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1: I was surprised last night was as uneventful as it was for my Yankees without Aaron Judge. Like, that was about as much drama as you had. Austin Wells got things started early on, and he's had a knack for being able to kill the Red Sox. And from there on, the offense just got it rolling. Ben Rice, every single plate appearance, essentially being able to have quality at-bats, work the count, and come up with big hits. This lineup did a really good job of being able to continue to keep the pressure on the Red Sox pitching staff, and eventually the dam burst and they were able to score some runs. So it's impressive to see what they were able to do. It was awesome that Schlittler took the pressure off of the offense, and then those guys in big spots came through with big hits. That's what postseason baseball is all about. And so now it's about being able to close this one out in the Bronx and move on to an actual real series in the DS.
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1: I'm Ed Mangan. We start with baseball, the wild card round on game two day in the wild card. Right now, one game going on. They were in the bottom of the third of the Bronx. The Yankees trying to sweep the Red Sox. They are scoreless. Sonny Gray on the mound for Boston, trying to help force a game three tomorrow. The Yankees with a win would advance to face the Rays. Earlier, the Chicago White Sox became the first team to advance in the divisional round as they finished off a sweep of the Astros.
2: Infield up for Houston. 3-1 pitch. Swing and a ball in the air. Left field and deep. Alvarez back. Turns. Looks. Gone! Chase Mydroth rockets a three-run homer to left center. And the White Sox have taken a 7-3 lead.
1: That call from ESPN Radio is the White Sox win it 7-3 to advance. The Phillies force a game three with the Braves tomorrow. They come back to beat Atlanta in extra innings 4-3 on an Alec Boehm homer. Also coming up later will be the Padres and the Cubs with San Diego looking to finish off a sweep of that series. Turn to the NFL. Steelers cornerback Joey Porter Jr. has been ruled out for tomorrow's game against Cleveland. Meanwhile, the agent for Falcons offensive tackle Jervon Dexter told ESPN's Adam Schefter that Dexter has agreed to a four-year extension. WNBA playoffs, two teams looking to advance. One game on ESPN. Atlanta is on its way as the Dream lead the Mystics 80-65 with 4.5 minutes to play, trying to finish off a sweep. That'll be followed by the Valkyries and the Wings. NHL action tonight. The Flyers and Penguins opening their season in Philadelphia. Last year, the Flyers knocked the Penguins out of the playoffs, but tonight, the second period, Penguins lead the Flyers 5-0.
3: Hey, it's Evan Cohen. Coming up Thursday, we'll get you ready for week four of the NFL, which kicks off with a huge AFC North battle as the 2-1 Steelers visit the 2-1 Browns. 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

0: the quarterbacks in college football, maybe all of them at that part. It just makes it so much more exciting and so much more daring.
1: Yeah, Lane called him the hardest guy to play in America. That's right. I mean, you know, he's 14-2 as a starter now at Ole Miss. That was his fifth game against a top 10 opponent. He's got a bunch more coming up. You know, guys, I went and tried to count it up here. You think about the go-ahead drives he had. You know, he has the go-ahead last night where he runs it. They had Louisville to set up the field goal to win. He had, you know, go-ahead against Miami. I tried to count it up. He how many times in the fourth quarter he's let a go-ahead drive for Ole Miss, and he hasn't been there that long. I counted 9. And wow, it's still early in year two. I mean, I just don't think, you know, and he's gonna have his showdowns with Arch and with Gunnar Stockton and other guys coming up here. But like, there's nobody else you'd want to bet on in that spot than him, right? If you're tied or behind in the fourth and you need it, like that guy just does it over and over again.
2: I mean, if I'm an NFL GM, do you want to take the guy who had to fight for everything in his life, who was completely overlooked coming out of high school? No offense, Dan, ends up playing Division II ball in Michigan and, you know, has been doubted his entire life, showed up at Ole Miss as a third stringer for the most part, and ends up winning the job from Austin Simmons, who, by the way, isn't that bad when you look at him playing at Missouri. I mean, Lane said that last night. He said, ask Kirby Smart how tough the guy is to defend. You know, they scheme for him, and he makes Houdini's plays over and over again and made a few of them last night.
3: So, to me, the key to this game, I mean, look, Ole Miss, the first half, pretty much, until LSU finally scored, but even then they come back with that incredible touchdown pass of Chambliss to Deuce Alexander, where he's on the fly and he just bullets it in, Verlander-type, you know, fastball, Matthew Stafford fastball. But the first half was incredible, and then LSU just makes the adjustments, comes out. This whole game had turned. LSU missed a field goal. It's 24-24, and you could just – it felt like the whole stadium was, like, exhausted emotionally, probably physically. They were coming down off the high, and it looked like it was going to be – it was going to be a crushing defeat, like historically crushing, like where do we go from here defeat. And Chambliss and to their credit, the play calling got better, the whole team got better. I mean, Lacey is out, the whole thing. What was it like, Mark, in the stadium when all of a sudden Ole Miss just kind of popped back? They were on the ropes. They were on the ropes and showed that resolve. What was it like there?
2: There was a ton of puckering going up, that's for sure. I mean, it's like, oh, hell, here we go. He's going to, you know, he fell behind 24-7 at the half, and here he comes, and, you know, it's going to hurt the worst way imaginable when he pulls it off at the end. It probably kind of feels like, Dan, after that 24-pack of Milwaukee's best or whatever it is the next morning. I mean, it was going to be brutal. Yeah. And, you know, I give Ole Miss credit, to come back and then they got it all the way down. LSU got it all the way down to the 6-yard line, and you know they made some adjustments in the secondary coming into the week, swapped a corner and a safety, and they got back Sharif Denson, the kid from Florida, and I thought they played a lot better in the first half. There weren't as many communication back downs, but you know, give Sam Levitt credit. You know, he's not the most accurate throw in the world, but the dude is tough as, you know, timber. And over and over again, I don't know that he can continue running that much in the SEC and survive till the end of the season. But, you know, they had a shot, and everybody in the stadium was holding their breath. And then when the ball bounced off the kid's helmet and was intercepted in the end zone, you start hearing calling Baton Rouge, and the place is going absolutely nuts. I thought that was a tremendous parting shot on Ole Miss's behalf.
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8: At the track, leaps, gone, home run. Manny Machado straightaway center, a three-run blast.
9: Swinging a well-hit ball. It is hit a long way to right center field and gone. Ian Happ with a two-run shot.
8: At the wall, he leaps, and he caught it. Jackson Merrill in deep right center, a leaping catch. Bregman swinging a drive to left, hook it toward the corner. Alex Bregman, grand slam, it's gone. Tatis swings, fly ball, way back and left. Going, gone, long home run, Tatis.
10: Pete Crow Armstrong, the batter. First pitch, swing and a drive. Right field and deep, and this ball game is tied at two.
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11: It is the capper of Day 2 of the Wild Card Round. Four teams facing elimination after dropping the series opener. One stayed alive, one did not. One is currently trying. The other is the Cubs. Their season is on the line. They come into this game riding a six-game postseason slide after suffering the largest shutout loss in postseason history for them. 8-0 in that opener. Also the largest shutout win in Padres team history. And that's Did You Know? 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NFL.com. It also marks San Diego's 10th win in 11 home games, 18th win in their past 21 overall. They look to step ahead of the Cubs all night long. Skipper Craig Stammen on how they keep that edge in a potential closeout game two.
12: You're right. It's just one game, and, you know, we got a job to do to finish the series off. You know, we got to come tomorrow and bring it. The Cubs are a great team. They didn't play their best game tonight, but I guarantee they're going to play their best game tomorrow. So we've got to match them. And, you know, we got the San Diego faithful behind us. I know we're going to have, you know, feel that extra man behind us that's going to give us a little extra boost. And, you know, if we can get them going again like we did today, we have a good chance.
11: Yeah, the Cubs need more from the odds on favorite for NL MVP to stay alive. Pete Crow Armstrong 0 for 3 with a walk, 3 strikeouts in the opener. Third time in 9 career postseason games without a hit and 3+ Ks for him. 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So let's take you around the bigs. Wild card day 2. Phillies Braves. They were tied at 1 in the 7th inning when the home team gets some help from the Phillies.
13: Here comes the 110th pitch by the lefty. Swing and a fly ball into right field. That hangs up for Harper. He's backing up. Backing up. He misplayed it. It's over his head. It goes all the way to the wall. Here comes Murphy. Here's the throw home. He scores.
11: Yes, indeed, Dave O'Brien. A home team gets that help from Bryce Harper. That set up a 2-run 7th for Atlanta. Quick redemption for Harper after Kyle Schwarber went deep to get them within a run. 8th inning, Harper next up off Dylan Lee.
13: Next pitch, swinging a high, deep drive right field. This one's way back. That one's gone. Bryce Harper going back to back with Schwarber, and the Phillies tie the game. 3-3 in the 8th inning.
11: 5th time, both Schwarber and Harper go deep in the same postseason game that sent it to extras, and in the 10th, Alec Bohm steps up and out for the visitors.
13: A lot of punch. Here's the 1-1. Swing and a high fly ball right field. That's hit well. Backing up Acuna, turning around, and that ball is gone. Home run, Alec Bohm to the opposite field. And here in the 10th inning, he's got the Phillies in front. Acuna started to sail back to the warning track, and then it had a second life, and out it went. And the Phillies, on the strength of yet another late home run, have taken the lead 4-3.
11: Alec Bohm's 10th inning home run was your game winner. Phillies beat the Braves 4-3 to force a decisive third game in their wild card series. Phillies rallied with those back-to-back home runs from Schwarber and Harper to force extras. Of note, Andrew Painter, 3 scoreless to close things out. Harper now has 26 postseason RBIs with the Phillies. That's 3rd most in team history, and had this postgame with our Kylie McDaniel.
14: Can you walk me through the emotions of that ball on the fingertips of right field and then the game tying home run? What's going through that period of time?
15: Yeah, I mean, obviously, probably should have been caught. Ball traveled a little bit farther than I thought it was going to. Sandy threw a great game, and obviously tried to come up there, you know, that inning, that next inning, come up big for my team. And, you know, obviously Kyle goes deep, I go deep, we tie the game, and, you know, 0-0 ball game going into the 8th and 9th inning. So, obviously Bummer comes up, hits the homer in the 10th, and Painter shuts the door. So, great win right there.
14: And can you talk about the resiliency of this team coming back in this game, looking forward to tomorrow's game?
15: Yeah, I mean, that's what we wanted to do. We wanted to, you know, force a game 3. You know, I think we either got Knowles or Wills going tomorrow, I'm not sure, so... huge opportunity for us to just play one more day. You know, that's the biggest thing, just trying to play one more day. So, you know, come out tomorrow, come out hair on fire, and got all the adrenaline, all the emotion coming through. So,
14: thanks, Bryce. Awesome. Thank
11: you. Yeah, for Schwarber, 15th postseason home run with the Phillies extends his own franchise record. For Bohm, 4th Phillies player with a go-ahead home run in the 10th inning or later in franchise postseason history. He had this on the game winner.
16: I didn't know it was gone until I had heard it hit the kind of rattle against the fence above the wall. So, yeah, I mean, not really sure if what happened or how it happened. But, yeah, it was obviously just a huge moment for us to take the lead and, you know, stay alive, keep our season alive, and give us a chance to close out the game and, you know, get to tomorrow.
11: Yeah, both skippers in advance of game 3, including Don Mattingly, on if Zach Wheeler will get in that game.
17: Could Wheeler possibly be available out of the bullpen if he does not start tomorrow?
18: Yeah, we'll see. Again, all hands on deck tomorrow. I'm sure they're in the same boat.
19: Yeah, I expect to come out tomorrow and it'll be a similar game, you know. Like I said yesterday, this is usually what it looks like when these two teams play. So yeah, that's what will happen tomorrow. We'll come out. We'll be ready.
11: And the Phillies are the sixth team in Major League history, 3+ home runs in the eighth inning or later of a playoff game. First team with back-to-back home runs to tie or take the lead in the eighth inning or later as well. How about those Chicago White Sox? They get it done yet again, jumping on the Stros in game two.
13: Benintendi at second, the 1-1 pitch. That ball is hit out toward right center field. That falls for a hit in the alleyway. Cut off by Smith. Around third, here comes Benintendi. An RBI single, Tristan Peters. And a four spot for the White Sox in the first, and still just one out.
11: Yeah, that's Hunter Brown, who couldn't get out of that first inning for the Houston Astros. Roxy Bernstein on that call here on ESPN Radio. A four spot in the first for the visitors. Stros' 15th team in postseason history to give up 4+ in the first inning when facing elimination. But they got it within 4-3. Sixth inning, two on, two gone for the visitors. Chase Meidrop at the dish.
13: Infield up for Houston. 3-1 pitch. Swing and a ball in the air. Left field and deep. Alvarez back, turns, looks, gone! Chase!

0: line drives, rockets a three-run homer to left center, and the White Sox have taken a 7-3 lead.
1: Indeed, White Sox get it done. 7-3 is your final. They sweep out the Stros. Will face the Guardians in the ALDS. Division rivals faced each other 13 times in the regular season, separated by one win and one run. My drop on facing the Guards.
2: We're excited. You know, we got a date in Cleveland on Saturday, so, you know, that's what we wanted is, you know, a shot at the DS with, you know, a really good team. It's been, you know, a great series back and forth all year between us, so it's going to be a dogfight, you know, this next ALDS.
1: The White Sox hadn't won a playoff series since winning the World Series in 2005. Longest active drought without winning a playoff round entering 2026. Chicago is second to this team. This is your trivia. How about the Cincinnati Reds? 1995 NLDS, last time they won a series. That's trivia brought to you by Lids. Looking to bench that tired cap? Shop the newest MLB collection from 47 Brand featuring the iconic Big Time Hitch. Only in stores at Lids. Meantime, at the ballpark in the Bronx, it's a closeout game for the New York Yankees against their longtime rivals, the Red Sox, and thus far, this the game's lone run.
3: 1-2. Driven deep to right field. Abreu back on the track at the wall. See ya! A home run for Garcia, and the Yankees take a 1-0 lead.
1: Michael Kay on ESPN Radio. That's where they stand, bottom five in the Bronx. Sonny Gray, Max Fried, your mound men after New York whitewashed the Red Sox 9-0 in the series opener, paced by Ben Rice and Cam Schlittler. The Yankees looking to end this 1-2 and get the Rays in the next round. So here's what game one produced from the home team. First, leadoff home run for the Padres in their postseason history. Two home runs in the first inning for the first time in their postseason history. And 6 1/3 no-hit frames, courtesy of Michael King, most of any pitcher since the 2019 NLCS. Those are your stats of the day, brought to you by hands-free Skechers slip-ons, Aeroburst, high-performance running shoes that cut through the wind. Here's a look back at the Friars' dominance in the series opener.
0: Ready to go here from Petco as Pete Crow Armstrong climbs in. The pitch. Swing and a miss. Struck him out. And King able to cut down PCA on three pitches.
4: With the crowd going nuts up against a team that is first in runs scored in baseball, obviously postseason baseball, it's most every game you feel like it's win or go home. So I felt like that pressure, that adrenaline definitely makes me lock in a little bit more.
0: Swing and a high fly ball in the air center field. PCA is back at the wall, leaps, and it's gone. Home run, Fernando Tatis Jr. Swing and a high fly ball in the air. Left center field, that's back, and it's gone. Home run, Machado. And their two big boppers have gone deep here in the first. It is 2-0 San Diego.
5: You know, as an offensive group, we wanted to continue what we've been doing all year. You know, we set the tone on, got the energy on our side. Petco was rocking today.
0: Talk about lopsided. The Cubs, forget about not scoring. They don't even have a hit. Knight has belonged to the Padres. 3-2. Here comes. Swing and a ball lifted in the air, shallow center. Merrill coming on. He's got it. He makes the catch for out number three. We'll go to the bottom of the sixth.
6: You want your best players to be at their best when the best is required, and Michael has done that over and over and over again. He's done it in the playoffs, and he did it again.
0: Swing and a ground ball towards third. Machado sliding. It spills out of his glove, and it'll be an infield hit for Nico Horner. And the fans rise and give King an ovation as he goes 6 1/3 no-hit innings.
5: I know what's on the line. I know how important it is and obviously how well he was throwing the ball today. So just trying to hopefully make it happen.
0: And that is in there. Ball game. And the Padres take game one.
6: Just one game and, you know, we got a job to do to finish the series off. Cubs are a great team. They didn't play their best game tonight, but I guarantee they're going to play their best game tomorrow. So we've got to match them.
1: It is must win for the Cubs. Craig Counsell opting for Kevin Gausman over Clay Holmes. Counsell may be looking for Gausman to rekindle what he did for the Jays last year. Just over 3 ERA and 5 postseason starts. Padres turning to Nick Pivetta, a sub-3 earned run average and 4 postseason appearances. And for San Diego, all those high-leverage back-end relievers are available after not pitching in Game 1. For a look ahead, here's our team of Doug Glanville and Boog Shambi.
0: Jim, thanks very much. We get ready for game 2 and the Cubs on the brink of elimination. Let's start on the mound.

0: Nick Pivetta missed most of the year with an elbow strain. Meanwhile, an injury for Kevin Gausman. They weren't sure if he'd be able to pitch. And I think the Cubs are a little unsure how far he can go in this game.
1: Yeah, I mean, he's, you know, definitely question marks. And, you know, with this type of game, we're talking everything's high leverage. So despite if he can go four or five, you know, they can give him something. That is going to be fine given the scenarios that the Cubs are up against the wall right now. So, you know, Gausman, two pitches, fastball splitter. It's all about command with the splitter. That's his chase pitch, and we'll see what he has.
0: All right, as far as the Cubs are concerned, they led the majors in runs per game. It's only the fifth time in the history of the sport that a team that led the majors in runs per game was shut out in their first postseason game. The Cubs are going to have to score.
1: Yeah, and they have to do it their way. You know, they love to work the zone, get a lot of pitches, because it accomplishes two things. They get on base on that, but they also raise the pitch count, get some starters out of the game. And with the Padres having their really full, you know, suite, so to speak, of all their high-leverage pitchers in the back end, that's a little bit concerning, you know, because you got Morejon, you got Miller, and so it does shorten the game. So it's going to be important that they kind of get into that early on, putting pressure on Pivetta.
0: Padres played such a complete game last night. Oh. I mean, you saw it especially with the power, but also on the bases and Tatis.
1: Tatis Jr. is just, you know, he's almost like a genius out there. You almost want to describe it. He has such command of his physicality, but he's also such a phenomenal decision maker. I mean, that base running was just singular, you know. It hits off him, he's stealing second, he scores. He literally scores because of hustle, because of good reads and making his own decisions. So, you know, they have some, you know, talented players. You have Pete Crow Armstrong. So you're talking about two of the most exciting players in the game.
0: All right, as far as the Cubs are concerned, it was really one of their worst games of the year. Even defensively, they didn't look particularly sharp.
1: Yeah, they weren't. And that's, you know, that's always challenging because the pitching gives up home runs. That's what Boyd, you know, gave up a bunch of home runs. But they got to be clean in the field, and they just weren't. And look, the Padres' lineup was on attack. They had the power game. They put pressure on the bases. That's the game the Cubs want to play. And they have to kind of flip the switch today because it's getting late really early here for the Cubs.
0: All right, so the Cubs on the brink of elimination. The Padres a win away from punching their ticket to the National League Division Series. We got Game 2 coming up from San Diego. Back to the studio and Jim Basquel.
2: All right, Boog, thanks so much. A bat to keep an eye on, Dansby Swanson, 10 for 34, two home runs, five knocked in, career against Pivetta. Coming up next on Baseball Tonight, presented by Granger, we'll spotlight how the San Diego Stars led the way in the series opening romp. Then it's the Padres looking to grab control here for this series. That's next. 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
3: Jim Basquel back on baseball tonight, taking you to first pitch for game two. Cubs and Padres, Chicago facing elimination. Kevin Gausman, Nick Pivetta, your mound man. Largest postseason shutout loss for the Cubs. Largest postseason shutout win for the Padres. 8-0 in the series opener. 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Meantime, update from the Bronx. Cody Bellinger's run scoring single in the fifth has the Yankees now up 2-0 on the Red Sox. Max Fried working on that New York shutout. Let's bring in Baseball Tonight analyst, host of the Baseball Tonight podcast, Buster Olney. And Buster, talking about the Padres and Cubs, biggest takeaways from that dominant win for San Diego in the opener.
4: Man, Petco Park is maybe the best home field advantage in Major League Baseball's playoffs this year. You know, to see the excitement level of that crowd because of the construct of the park, feeling like that the fans are right on top of the players, right on top of the field, and they're getting pumped up when, Fernando Tatis Jr. homers, yeah, and Manny Machado homers. I mean, it's just so much momentum there. I was texting with Anthony Gwynn, the son of Hall of Famer, yep, Tony Gwynn, earlier today, and he was telling me that, you know, really, since the Chargers left, I mean, the Padres are San Diego's team, and it's a different type of fan going out to the ballpark. That's part of what the Cubs are swimming upstream against.
3: Yeah, I was mentioning, they just seem like a step ahead all night long. You know, they're really, Buster, set up well. I mentioned Pivetta, Gausman, the starters, and talking about San Diego's back end, none of their high-leverage guys pitched. How much does that give them an edge in this game, too?
4: Enormous. Craig Stammen, tonight, he can be aggressive. If Nick Pivetta goes out, he doesn't have it for whatever reason, then you can see the Padres unload the bullpen. And that, you know, coming into the postseason, as we talked about these various series, that has been seen as being the Padres' biggest advantage. And just, you know, it's worth mentioning again, on July 23rd, the Padres were 3 games under .500, and there was talk about whether or not they were going to trade Mason Miller and Adrian Morejon. And instead, you know, A.J. Preller, the general manager, doubled down. Here we are. They're in game two of the wild card series with a chance to close it out and a loaded bullpen.
3: Now, Buster, Phillies, 3 home runs from the 8th inning on to come back and keep their season alive with the win over the Braves. What was key for you and how they did it?
4: Redemption, right? Bryce Harper makes a defensive mistake. Alec Boehm makes a defensive mistake. And who ties the game? Harper does with a home run. Yep. And then Alec Boehm getting to that high fastball to give them a lead in extra innings. And then even, you know, the work that they got out of the bullpen with Andrew Painter. The bullpen has been such an issue for the Phillies here in recent weeks, and yet their bullpen steps up in a big moment and forces this great Game 3 matchup we're going to have.
3: Should we see, or should the Phillies have Zach Wheeler in some way, shape, or form on the mound in Game 3?
4: No, I would expect we're going to see Aaron Nola on the mound because he's fully rested. Zach Wheeler has never made a start in his entire career on short rest. And Aaron Nola, it's not as if he's not a trusted figure within the, Phillies organization. And keep this in mind, too. I was just talking about this with David Ross. If that game is started in late afternoon in the shadows in Atlanta for a breaking ball pitcher like Aaron Nola, that could be a little extra advantage because breaking balls tend to be more challenging for hitters than fastballs do in the shadows.
3: White Sox sweep the Astros. Seemed like a little changing of the guard with Houston and Chicago in the American League. What can you say about Will Venables' team now in the ALDS after a 60-win campaign last year?
4: Man, they played with so much maturity in this series, right? With the approach that they had in that first in the game one win, they got 11 hits, 8 of them to the opposite field or through the middle of the field. A great approach for their hitters. You know, you always hear that is, you know, it's almost like a cliche in baseball. You know, take the ball the other way, take what the pitcher gives you. Well, the White Sox did that so well, and it was really noteworthy that when they actually, you know, finished off this series, the handshakes among the players, you'd normally think with a bunch of young guys like the White Sox had, they'd be going crazy. Nope, very measured, taking care of business. We got it done. But I did text with one of the PR people with the White Sox tonight, and I said, so when they got behind closed doors in the clubhouse, how was the celebration? And he acknowledged they went
3: yeah,
4: crazy.
3: No doubt. As well, they should have. Yankees, I mentioned, up on the Red Sox 2-0. It was Cam Schlittler dominant in the opener. Max Fried working on the goose eggs tonight. It seems, Buster, like there's a dearth of quality starting pitching in this postseason, but the Yankees have plenty of it top to bottom. How could that carry them even without Aaron Judge?
4: Yeah, that needs to be their advantage, right? They're not a dynamic offensive team. Aaron Boone told us during the season that even his own mom was saying to him, you know, hang in there because every game was like 4-1, 3-2, 5-3. And he said that he had to remind his mom they're actually winning most of these games because their pitching is excellent. And one thing that has absolutely jumped out in the first two games this series, you know, the Red Sox put on their pitching staff 7 left-handers, figuring that that's the advantage they had over the Yankees. Yankees left-handed hitters, as you and I speak against the Boston left-handed pitchers, are 9-for-15. They're hitting .600, Jim.
3: Yes. Eric Miller came into the game yesterday, gave up a home run to Rice, first batter he faced. Eric Miller came into this game, gave up a run-scoring single to Cody Bellinger. But Wilson Contreras has just gone out in the Bronx. It's a 2-1 game. He's Buster Olney, Baseball Tonight analyst, host of the Baseball Tonight podcast. Buster, always appreciate the insight.
4: Thanks, Jim.
3: Meantime, Kevin Gausman, a sub-5 ERA and 9 starts with the Cubs. Not exactly ideal. Chicago 0-3 in his past 3 starts. His skipper, Craig Counsell, on tabbing him for this start as he joined our Boog Shambi.
5: Jim, thanks very much. Here with the manager of the Chicago Cubs, Craig Counsell. And, well, look, you're a veteran, a guy who has seen a ton of elimination games at, either as a player or a manager. So what's the situation like? What have you learned in the past that you can apply tonight?
6: Yeah, I mean, I think from a team perspective, it's just, you know, keep the conversations going. I think and on elimination games, I've found like you can get a little introspective, like, you know, kind of into your own thoughts about what's going on and keep the team vibe going. I think that's an important thing to do more than anything. And then, you know, look, you use the other thing is like your back's up against the wall and there's only one way to go. And you know what that means. And that's a good place to be for athletes, I think. And so you enjoy that spot and because there's only one way to go for us.
5: Tell me about the pitching plan. You've chosen Gausman. What's the expectation? Are you looking for hopefully 15 outs or 12-ish outs? Or what are you looking for from him?
6: Yeah, I mean, I think either of those would be great. You know, it's simple today. I mean, everybody is available, and we didn't use a couple of our back end guys last night. They're going to pitch today, you know that. And anybody who didn't pitch last night is going to pitch. You know, so the starters, and the good thing is that we don't have to save anybody for tomorrow. We've got enough starters kind of in the tank that one of them won't pitch, and that guy will be involved in the mix tomorrow.
5: You and I have had this conversation before, and you make jokes about your favorite play is the home run. How do you as a manager deal with the idea that if you guys win tonight, ball's probably going to go over the fence, but as a manager, there's nothing you can really do to make that actually happen. You know what I'm saying?
6: Yeah. Yeah, I think that's one of the things of baseball that's interesting. It is we score runs by it. We scored the most runs in baseball, and the home run was part of it. We do other things well. I think ideally you hit home runs with men on base, and that's by having good at bats and winning pitches and winning at bats, and that's probably the stuff that you harp on a little more and probably can control a little more. And then you got to get one of those big swings by somebody and by one of your great players with some men on base.
5: Good stuff. Good luck tonight.
6: Thanks, Boog.
5: Craig Counsell right there. Jim Baskill, back to you.
3: All right, Boog, thanks so much. October 12, 2017. That's the last time the Chicago Cubs won a road playoff game. 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Coming up next on Baseball Tonight, presented by Granger, we'll put that spotlight on Tatis Jr. and Machado, who set the tone in the series opener. Then it's first pitch for Game 2, a must-win for the Cubs. 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
3: 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The San Diego two big stars set the tone from the jump.
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14: How are we feeling playing at home? You know,

0: Armstrong leads off at center field. Alex Bregman, the DH, bats second. Michael Busch is in the third spot at first base. Seiya Suzuki will clean it up in right field. Batting fifth, the left fielder is Ian Happ. Nico Horner hits sixth at second base. Matt Shaw, the start at third base. He'll hit seventh. Carson Kelly will hit eighth. And catcher Dansby Swanson bats ninth. And he is at shortstop. Meanwhile, for the Padres, Fernando Tatis Jr. is in right field leading off. Dustin Harris hits second. He'll play left field. Manny Machado is at third base hitting third. Ty France at first base cleans it up. Jackson Merrill patrols center field batting fifth. In the sixth spot, the shortstop is Xander Bogaerts. Ethan Salas, the 20-year-old, is at catcher. He'll hit seventh. Austin Hayes is the designated hitter batting eighth. And batting ninth, it is Jake Cronenworth, and he is the second baseman. So as mentioned, Nick Pivetta on the mound, the 33-year-old native of Canada, and he hails from Victoria, British Columbia. He goes 6'5", 210. Pivetta, he started four games to begin the year and then went on the IL with an elbow, a right flexor strain. He came back on September 7th, and here he comes. But Dougie, last season he was one of the best pitchers in the National League.
1: Yeah, sixth in Cy Young voting, and phenomenal performance all season long. And you have to watch that four-seamer. He loves to go top of the zone and then spin that curveball. He spins it well. He locates well. And it's going to be a matter of the Cubs being disciplined because he'll work up that ladder.
0: Ethan Salas behind the plate at 20 years old, the youngest player ever to catch a postseason game. Pete Crow Armstrong climbs in left side. Cubs in their alternate blue tops here tonight. And ready to go, here's the pitch. And the first offering is upstairs, and ball one to PCA, as they call him. Eric Backus is our plate umpire here tonight. Crow Armstrong back in the box, left side. Here comes. And a breaking ball is in for a strike. And that was the curveball, and it's 1-1. Crow Armstrong, a 40-40 season at 45 homers, 41 steals. Pivetta is ready and fires. Swing and a miss. Four-seam fastball at 94. And again, Craig Counsell talking about Pivetta works up in the zone. That is an area, the third floor, as the Cubs call it,
1: yep,
0: where PCA is not so great.
1: Well, that last pitch was right down the middle, so PCA missed his pitch. He's going to have to try to make adjustments.
0: 1-2, here comes. Foul back. And again, a fastball at 95. So a ball and two strikes on the leadoff man who played 162 games this season. He led the majors in wins above replacement, whether you're looking at Baseball Reference or Fangraphs. Here comes the pitch. And a breaking ball in there. And a challenge from Crow Armstrong immediately. So Eric Backus called it a third strike as we check. And it is a third strike. And the Cubs will lose one of their challenges. It's a strikeout to begin the game.
1: Yeah, I mean, that ball was half on, half off. But a little bit of an emotional challenge. You have a curveball that was in the zone. It kind of broke in, but it came across the zone. And when you have a strike to ball, a little bit harder to get that call. He gets it, and they lose one of their challenges.
0: All right, here's Alex Bregman, the pitch. And a fastball misses outside. And ball one to Bregman, who had a tough night last night. He was 0-for-4 with three strikeouts. In the regular season at 265 and 28 homers. Pivetta comes set and fires. And that's too high. And Pivetta grew up in Canada. He was a huge Roy Halladay fan. Originally drafted in the fourth round at a junior college by the Nationals in 2013. Padres signed him in February of last year. 4 years, $55 million. The 2-0. That's too high. And now the count is 3-0. Dougie, last season he threw 181 and two-thirds innings and put up a 2.87 ERA.
1: Dominant.
0: Bregman waits. The 3-0 is outside. And now a challenge from Salas. So we'll see how this works out. Eric Backus out, letting us know it's an ABS challenge, and it's a strike. So the call is overturned, And now it is 3-1 instead of ball.

0: 4.
1: And the thing about Pavetta last year, those 181 and two-thirds innings, 129 hits. I mean, he just was stingy on just giving up anything.
0: 3-1. Pavetta deals. And that's in there for a strike. Hey, how about the 20-year-old in his first ever postseason start, not shy about asking for a challenge in the first inning. And now it's 3-2. Fans on their feet waving the gold rally towels. Payoff pitch. Swing and a miss. He struck him out. And Bregman is gone.
1: I mean, he went down for that four-seamer straight over the top. Pavetta, very over-the-top motion, 57-degree angle. And he comes right with the heat. And, you know, he gets elevated. But then once in a while, yes, he comes down in that zone. He seems to get it by these hitters.
0: Here's Michael Busch now. Two away, bases empty. Pavetta fires. And a slow curve is in for a strike. Busch, who at 242 with 20 homers, 77 knocked in this past year. Next offering is upstairs. Busch started to swing but held up.
1: And Busch was another hitter in the Cubs lineup. Very disciplined, 92 walks on the season.
0: And the next offering is in for a strike. And now it's 1-2 on Michael Busch. Pavetta has struck out the first two. He's looking to strike out the side. Busch back in. And the 1-2. Yeah, that's in the dirt. Career in the postseason, Nick Pavetta, a 2.89 ERA, 4 appearances, 2 starts, including game 1 last year against the Cubs. 5 innings, he gave up 2 runs. The 2-2 to Busch. Swing and a hard hit ground ball, diving stop and a hop by France at first. Underhands to the pitcher, Pavetta getting over, and that is a spectacular play by Ty France, the Gold Glover. 3-1 on the putout. We'll go to the bottom of the first. The Cubs nothing, and the Padres coming to bat. 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
0: Back here in San Diego at Petco Park, the Padres will come up to hit against Kevin Gausman. John Ciambi, Doug Glanville with you. Our producer, Rob Kelly, engineers Dave Snipp and Al Rosenberg. As Gausman gets the start for Kevin, his 9th career postseason start, his 15th appearance at a career

0: postseason ERA of 3.83. He was one of the Blue Jays' horses last year, 2.93 in six appearances and five starts last year, including a game six start. Here's the pitch. And a fastball misses inside. And ball one to Tatis, who homered on the first pitch that he saw last night against Matthew Boyd. Here comes a 1-0. And that's too high. Up and in. And they count 2-0. Gausman last started September 23rd. He came out of the game after injuring his left shoulder, making a tag. The 2-0. And that's through there for a strike. And when you go back, he basically is starting on 6 days' rest, his previous on seven. So it's only his second start since September 15th. The 2-1. Swing and a miss. And that was the splitter.
1: That's going to be a key pitch because that's where he gets a lot of swing and miss. A huge whiff rate against that pitch, and he commands it well, and that is going to be key.
0: The 2-2. Swing and a tapper foul in back of the plate, and Tatis stays alive. If he is on, he is a guy that will get strikeouts overall this year. A 25% strikeout rate since being acquired from the Blue Jays by the Cubs. The strikeout rate at 27%. The 2-2. Swing and a bouncer to short. Charging is Swanson. Collects the hop, throws to first. Tatis is out. And there's one away.
1: I mean, it's so huge to keep Tatis Jr. off the bases for the Cubs because he causes so much havoc. The base stealing, the base running, creating manufacturing runs with his legs.
0: So Tatis retired, and here is Dustin Harris. Harris getting a chance to start in left field. What a journey this guy has been on. At 27 years old, you just go back to December of last year. The pitch. Swing and a high pop-up in the air right center field. Under it, Suzuki, and he makes the catch. And Harris retired on one pitch. Two down now to bring up Manny Machado.
1: Machado loves to hunt certain pitches out in the zone where he can get extended. He did that all night long last night, looking for that pitch out over front. Going to be in Gausman's interest to tie him up a little bit, open up that splitter away.
0: So two down, bases empty, no score, bottom of the first. Gausman fires. And a fastball misses outside. And ball one to Manny. Last night hit his 13th career postseason homer. Gausman ready and fires. And that is in for a strike, 1-1. Tonight, Manny plays in his 53rd career postseason game. A seven-time All-Star. Two times he's won the Gold Glove. The 1-1 pitch. Swing and a ball popped up. Left side going out, Shaw. Swanson calls him off. Inside the foul line, he makes the catch. And Machado pops out to the shortstop down that left field line. 1-2-3 go the Padres, end of one. There's no score in San Diego. This is the National League Wild Card Series on ESPN Radio and ESPN App, presented by Gusto.
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2: Jim Basquiat, our Baseball Tonight studios. Last night it was a 5-run 8th that put the series opener to bed. Tonight it's a 6-run 6 for the New York Yankees, which were capped by Cody Bellinger's 3-run home run. The Yankees all over the Red Sox again, 8-1. They play the 7th inning. They've outscored them 17-1 in this series. It's on to the second of a scoreless game, too. Let's go back to Petco Park with Doug Glanville and Boog Sciambi.
3: All right, it'll be Seiya Suzuki, then Ian Happ, and then Nico Horner against Nick Pivetta. Pivetta got him 1-2-3 in the first, including a couple of strikeouts. Right-hander works out of the stretch, delivers. And a fastball through there for a strike. Pivetta, a guy who generates usually a lot of outs in the air, at least balls in play in the air. The 0-1. That's a little bit high. You go back to the start of 2024, he's got the fourth highest fly ball rate. And then obviously on bad nights can turn into home runs, though.
4: And his goal then has to have command with that, because then those home runs could be solo home runs, worst case.
3: The 1-1. And that's down low.
4: And that's what he accomplished last year. So few hits per 9 innings. Pretty good command. So home runs left the ballpark. There wasn't a lot of traffic.
3: And again, last night, Michael King, absolutely brilliant. Pivetta, the 2-1. And Suzuki takes a strike. A four-seamer right there. And now it's 2-2. Seiya Suzuki, a free agent at the end of this year. He had 270 this season with 26 homers. Fans start to buzz. They want a strikeout. 2-2. The kick, the pitch. And that's outside. Never really had the plate. Cubs, by the way, they're the only team in the majors that had 3 position players in the top 20 in WAR. PCA, Bregman, and Suzuki. So Crow Armstrong, Bregman, Suzuki, part of the only trio in the bigs. 3-2 down. And that one is on the outside corner. Struck him out. And Suzuki is gone on strikes.
4: I mean, you cannot hand the ball better than that to the catcher. I mean, he put this exactly on the down and away edge. I mean, there's really very little you can do it. If you do swing, you just got to serve it to right field. So just a great pitch.
3: So one away and the base is empty. Yeah, the first one to Ian Happ dives down and away. Ball one. Happ at 218 in the regular year with 24 homers.
4: Yeah, he had a lot of challenges. He does struggle with that pitch up the fastball when he gets into chase mode. This is where Pivetta can exploit it.
3: Next offering is on the inside corner for a strike.
4: And Happ is kind of arguing a little bit because he doesn't want to use his challenge just in case, so he's trying to make his case for that pitch.
3: Cubs have already lost the challenge. That's right. The 1-1. And that's a little bit low. Happ, another guy with a really good eye. You look at the top part of the Cubs order, and they really do a great job working walks. 2-1. Pivetta kicks and deals. Swing and a ball lifted in the air, right center field. Coming on, Tatis, he's under it, and he's got it. And that's out number 2.
4: Well, Pivetta's had a few fastballs in the heart of the plate. Cubs have not been able to exploit it. He has this very over the top, so it's a little bit jarring because he's up in the zone. All of a sudden he comes down, and it seems like the Cubs are a little bit off on that pitch.
3: So 2 away now. And the batter will be Nico Horner. Pivetta delivers. Fastball for a strike. Last night the Cubs had 3 hits. Horner had 2 of them. He was 2-for-4. Cubs everyday second baseman and more than capably fills in for Dansby Swanson at shortstop when Swanson sits. This year Swanson missed some time with an oblique injury. 0-1. And that

0: is outside. So Horner, all in all, made 38 starts at short and 119 at second. He has proven to be one of the best defenders at second base. He and Bryce Terang should battle it out for the Gold Glove at second in the NL. The 1-1. Outside. And now 2-1 the count. Defensively in the outfield for the Padres, Harris, Merrill, Tatis left to right. And third to first, Machado, Bogarts, Cronenworth, and France. Here comes the 2-1. Popped foul out of play, and that's off to the right and into the seats. And again, the Cubs wearing their blue alternate tops and blue caps with the gray road pants. Here's a 2-2. And that one hit in the air, right field, right at Tatis. He's there. He's got it. And Pivetta's gotten the first six that he has faced here at Petco Park. We're midway in the second. The Cubs nothing, the Padres nothing. 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
0: Back here in San Diego, reminder, don't miss the Phillies and Braves. It's game three tomorrow in the National League Wild Card Series presented by AbbVie. And it comes your way tomorrow at either 2 or 8 Eastern on NBC and ESPN Radio. Dave O'Brien and Jessica Mendoza. John Chalby, Doug Glanville with you here in San Diego. No score. It'll be France, Merrill, and Bogarts in the Padres second. France open stance on the right side. Here's the pitch. And a fastball misses off the inside edge. France digs back in. The 1-0. Swing and a liner. Fair ball. Base hit down the third baseline. That's going to roll to the corner. Cap over there to dig it out. And into second is Ty France. A line drive double down the third baseline. And a man into scoring position immediately for the Padres.
6: Ty France has just had a fantastic season. I mean, he just continued to get opportunity. His manager said he just kept giving me reason to keep him in there. Righties, lefties. He's already a Gold Glove defender, as he's shown tonight. And he continues to show the power game to all fields.
0: He was signed as a minor league free agent February 15th. And, man, has that move paid off. There's Jackson Merrill now. Man, it's second. Nobody out. The pitch. And that misses too high outside. Ball one. Merrill 2-for-4 last night. He and Tatis fueled this team's resurgence in the second half. Gausman sets and fires. And that one down and in

0: So Merrill in a good hitter's count at 2-0. He's a pretty aggressive hitter, not a guy who walks a whole lot. Gausman fires. Popped up. And this one will move back to our left, and that will get out of play.
1: And Merrill is one of those Padres that had a phenomenal late surge in the second half. In September, there's a lot of Padre hitters that just got absolutely hot, explaining their exceptional record over the last 3 weeks of the season. And he was at the center with Jackson Merrill.
0: They finished the year 17-3 in their final 20. Here comes the 2-1. Swing and a miss, and it's 2-2.
1: Well, there was a period going into the sort of end of the season. The Cubs were very much in the driver's seat to at least get that four seed and have home field in this particular game. And the Padres just surged right past them.
0: 2-2 now. France at second, nobody out. And a pitch. Swing and a slow roller hit towards third. Shaw picks it up, throw to first, and safe at first is Merrill. Shaw did everything he could on that play. It'll be an infield single, and they're at the corners.
1: Well, Merrill hits this ball towards the end, so the ball kind of died, and Shaw had to really come in, deal with a spin, and attack it at an angle. A lot of his momentum is going towards that third base dugout when he picked it up, and then he had to throw across his body. Couldn't get quite enough on it, and Merrill's just too fast. Got right by it.
0: So it'll be an infield single, and now here's Xander Bogaerts. Bogaerts, 2-for-4 with a homer last night, and a golden opportunity. You see Gausman stepping off the rubber and bumping up the volume on the pitch comm. This place is loud. And last night, north of 47,000 people in the park. First offering to Bogaerts, misses up and in, ball one. Xander at 33 years old. He debuted as a 20-year-old in 2013 and helped that Red Sox team to win it all. Tonight playing in his 56th career postseason game. The 1-0. And that's downstairs. Tried to get him to chase a splitter.
1: And he's overall a pretty good contact hitter. So right now the Cubs are back. It's sort of a double play. But if he hits a ground ball up the middle, they're definitely getting another run, at least getting the first run of this ballgame.
0: France at third, Merrill at first. The 2-0 is in there for a strike. Xander Bogaerts, who wears number 2 in his back to honor his favorite player growing up, Derek Jeter. Hits with that unique split grip. The 2-1. Runner takes off from first. Throw to second. Tag save. Horner slapped the tag down quickly, but Merrill got his hand in. Jackson Merrill, who had 27 steals in the regular season. And the Cubs are going to look at it.
1: Well, Merrill goes in.
2: Chicago is challenging a safe call at second base.
0: You heard Bill Miller say that the Cubs are challenging the safe call at second. Remember, you get two challenges, so in a spot like this where an extra out could be huge, might as well take a shot at it.
1: Well, I don't know if that's a good shot. I mean, it's a head-first dive, fully extended, where Merrill's diving towards that center field side of second base, to the back corner, and he reaches out with his oven mitt, the yellow oven mitt, and it's close. Horner ends up tagging him on the left hip as Merrill's fully extended, and looks like Merrill got his hand in there. Certainly doesn't seem clear and convincing to overturn it.
0: But yeah, I'm with you.
1: Yeah, it doesn't look like enough. I mean, there's a fingertip in there. This is going to stand. Or confirm.
0: Bill Miller on the horn back to the folks in New York.
2: After review, the call in the field is confirmed. The runner is safe.
0: So So the Cubs challenge fails. And the count 3-1, a stolen base for Merrill, and two are in scoring position.
1: And confirmed, just establishes, they were able to confirm that he indeed was safe. It wasn't sort of blurry. They were, like, clear on it.
0: Bogaerts back in. Gausman picks out his son. Second and third, nobody out. The pitch. Swing and a ground ball. Base hit right field. France is in. Merrill will stop at third. Bogaerts an RBI single, and it is 1-0 Padres.
1: Well, Bogaerts, another hitter. He had 315 in September after a really struggling season, but he has maintained his ability to get contact, go the other way. This isn't a bad pitch by Gausman. It's down in the zone. Bogaerts just takes a very light, controlled swing to punch it through that right side, and he hit it with authority, and in fact, so much so, Merrill could not score.
0: 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Meeting on the mound, Tommy Hottaby, the Cubs pitching coach, is out there, and he has gathered all of the Cub infielders plus Gausman and the catcher Carson Kelly. And now the youngest of the bunch coming to the plate, the 20-year-old catcher, Ethan Salas. And as mentioned, the youngest player to ever catch a postseason game. And 20 years old, left-hand hitter at the plate. 1-0 Padres, first and third, nobody out. Right-hander sets at the belt. And the pitch, outside. Salas, who debuted on September 2nd, between AA and AAA this year, he hit 296 with 10 homers. As a big leaguer, 256 with two homers and five knocked in. The 1-0. Swing and a liner to center field. Pete Crow Armstrong is there to make the catch. Tagging from third and coming in to score is Merrill. It's a sacrifice fly, and the Padres have added on. It's now 2-0.
1: A really nice stroke. When we talked to Craig Stammen for the game, he mentioned that Salas, he feels like, is that line drive hitter, can go opposite field. He stayed on a pretty good pitch by Gausman down and away and hit it really square right up the middle. Had enough carry to get to Pietro Armstrong, but it got the job done for the Padres.
0: So the batter now will be Austin Hayes. Hayes, who started last night, in the pitch. And that one downstairs and outside. Hayes in the game last evening was in there because of his ability to hit lefties. And there was some thought that maybe they would try to go with Gavin Sheets. But Hayes getting a chance again to pitch. Swing and a miss.
1: Well, Hayes, an extremely aggressive hitter. No intention of walking up there. He's there to hack. He's going to jump on pitches, especially gets ahead in the count.
0: Gausman has the sign. Bogaerts at first, a 1-1. And that's down low.

0: Padres lead it 2-0. We're in the bottom of the second. One away and a man at first. Austin Hayes waits. There goes the runner. Pitch is hit on the ground to short. Swanson will gobble it up. Only play is to first, and they get Hayes. So a man at second and two down here in the bottom of the second. So putting the runner in motion ended up saving the Padres from a double play.
1: Yeah, that's helpful. Plus, he's end up in scoring position, so they have the athleticism to get guys moving.
0: And now it's Jake Cronenworth. Cronenworth starting at second base and hitting ninth and takes ball one. Cronenworth, another guy with postseason experience. This is his 30th postseason game. Well, he knows about performing in the playoffs. The 1-0. Swing and a ground ball to the right side. Horner picks it up. Gausman gets over, covering first in time. And that'll go 4-1 on the putout. The Padres score twice and take the lead. We'll head to the third. San Diego 2 and the Cubs nothing. This is the National League Wild Card Series on ESPN Radio and the ESPN app, presented by Gusto. In a God
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0: Back here in San Diego, Padres 2 and the Cubs nothing. The Cubs on the brink of elimination as a Padres win would punch their ticket for the division series in a matchup with the Brewers. It'll be Shaw, Kelly, and Swanson here in the Cubs half of the third. And Nick Pivetta back at it. He's got the first six that he has faced. And a pitch. And that one misses. Ball one, no strike. Shaw, who got a chance to play at third last year in the playoffs and went 2-for-17. The pitch. Swing and a miss.
1: I think Craig Counsell felt like Shaw has a good chance to be able to get on top of that high fastball. It's something that's in his skill set. And he's a good athlete. He can run, plays good defense.
0: Shaw played just 77 games this year. He was on the IL twice. There's 2 weeks with a back issue and 2 months with a wrist issue. The 1-1. Off the outside corner. Two balls and a strike on the former first-round pick out of Maryland. Really athletic, runs well. He's got some pop. Pivetta sets and fires. Swing and a miss.
1: That was a really good pitch by Pivetta. He threw a cutter up and in, and it came back right into the corner. And Shaw kind of took a half-hearted swing through that.
0: 2-2 now, the pitch. And that one is a little bit low at 93. And now it's filled up 3-2 on Matt Shaw. Shaw during the regular season at 237 with 5 homers, 24 knocked in. Pivetta fires. And that one is too high, and now a challenge from Salas. So an ABS challenge. Salas thought it caught the top edge of the strike zone, and we see it's a ball. It will be ball 4. So the Padres down to 1 challenge like the Cubs. And the leadoff man is on base. And, Doug, that is one of the big things for the Cubs is their ability to generate base runners with walks. They were

0: tied for the highest walk rate in the majors with the Brewers.
1: Yeah, and they do that, and it helps when Shaw guys who can go first to third, who can steal a base.
0: The pitch. And Carson Kelly takes outside, ball one. Last year I mentioned Pivetta started game one against the Cubs. He gave up two runs on solo homers, one to Seiya Suzuki and one to this man, Carson Kelly. The 1-0. Fouled off. And now it's a ball and a strike on the catcher. Carson Kelly had a good line about the Cubs' ability to turn the page. He said, we shower well. Like, once you get in the shower, then it's done. And he feels strongly that this team will be able to turn the page from last night. Already down 2-0 there. The 1-1 line into left field and a base hit. Harris over to pick it up. Stopping at second is Shaw, and Kelly with a knock. So, after the walk from Shaw, now Kelly with a single, two on, and nobody out. And here comes Dansby Swanson.
1: Yeah, Pivetta, he's kind of gotten away from his four-seamer this inning. And, you know, he's throwing a little bit of a spin. He tried to get the sweeper, the cutter. And he made that adjustment, but he's making it before he's gotten through the entire lineup. And those pitches are rolling on him. They're not really as sharp. But the curveball four-seamer were working well, so not sure why he got away from that plan, but the bottom of the order is making something happen here for the Cubs.
0: So now the batter will be Dansby Swanson. Swanson going to get a chance tonight to play in his 47th career postseason game as he takes outside. And that one missing for ball one. Swanson, part of that Braves team that won it all in 2021. Shot second, Kelly at first, 2-0 Padres. And the pitch is down and away. And now it's two balls and no strikes.
1: And another cutter. He's not showing a lot of command with the cutter and the sweeper, curveball, four-seamer he has. He's going to have to get back in that. Swanson can be a really good fastball hitter, so he's going to have to find his location here.
0: Swanson back in, awaiting a 2-0. Here comes. And that's off the outside edge, and now it's 3-0. So Pivetta, who doesn't normally have issues with walks, but struggling right here. And Craig Stammen's on the phone to the bullpen. The 3-0. And that is through there for a strike. Crowd starting to make some noise. The Cubs down 2-0, but threatening. First and second, nobody out. 3-1 on Dansby Swanson. Here's the pitch. Swing and a miss. And now it's 3-2.
1: And Swanson chased a pitch that was out of the zone, down and away. Definitely helped Pivetta out.
0: Swanson digs back in. 3-2. Two aboard, nobody out. Here comes. Swing and a miss. He struck him out. Pivetta registers his fourth strikeout of the night. And with one down, the batter will be Pete Crow Armstrong.
1: Yeah, Swanson really helped Pivetta here chase two pitches out of the zone. That last one was way down. And he swings right over it. Pivetta's looking like he's starting to yank the ball a little bit. You know, earlier it was more over the top, more true four seam. This one is kind of sort of riding on him into lefties.
0: Here's Pete Crow Armstrong and the pitch. Swing and a little roller, foul off his foot. And that one will roll up the first baseline. Nothing in one. Crow Armstrong, a strikeout victim, looking his first time. Facing the veteran right-hander, Nick Pivetta. Yeah, Crow Armstrong got that off the front part of his foot, off the toe. Shaw at second, Kelly at first, Cubs trailing 2-0 in the top of the third. Pivetta comes set, kicks, fires.

0: And that one is inside. And it's 1-1 as that curveball missed.
1: And that's generally his pattern. The lefty's four-seamer curveball. And the righties, he's a little bit more spread out. He introduces more cutters and sweepers.
0: Pavetta is ready. Here's the 1-1. Swing, and a ball popped up on the infield. Bogarts under it. Infield fly, and the catch is made. And the Cubs' best hitter retired by Pavetta. That's a huge out.
1: Yeah, this pitch ate Pete Crow Armstrong up alive. His pitch was in. And it just kept bearing in on him, and he could not get his hands through to get the barrel out. So he ended up on a defensive swing, kind of inside out. Barrel dropped and hit it straight up in the air.
0: So now, after the first two reached in the inning, there are two outs. Here's Bregman, the pitch. And that's a strike on the outside corner. And you saw a shot of Alex Bregman in the dugout with his helmet off, and he'd been growing his hair out, and now he's rocking kind of a mohawk. The 0-1. Swing and a ball lifted in the air. Shallow center field. Merrill coming on. He's got it. And Bregman retired. And how about Pavetta? He allows the first two to reach and then gets the next three in a row, including Crow Armstrong and Bregman. We're midway here in the third in San Diego. Padres 2, Cubs nothing. 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
2: 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It's an SEC showdown in Knoxville. Tennessee came up short against top-ranked Texas in its conference opener. Now, the Vols look to bounce back as the 3-1 Auburn Tigers come to town.
3: 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Scoop and score! And Auburn extends its lead.
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0: Back in San Diego, Bukchambi and Doug Glanville. And Kevin Gausman back to the mound. The Padres lead it 2-0, and it's the top of the order. Fernando Tatis Jr., Dustin Harris, and Manny Machado. Cubs had a great opportunity to score, but squandered it in the top of the third, the pitch. And that's in there for a strike. Now for the Cubs this year, their record of 89-73, the 0-1, is cut on and missed. It was built mainly on their position players. They had the highest position player WAR by a long shot, the combo of offense and defense, and then they were last in pitcher WAR. The 0-2 is pop foul out of play. Doug, how about this? The guy that led the Cubs in wins above replacement for their pitchers, Ben Brown, who last pitched on June 19th.
1: Wow. Yeah, that hurts.
0: The 0-2. Swing and a dribbler foul and back of the plate.
1: Well, you know, they lost a lot of guys early, leverage guys in the bullpen, injuries, Justin Steele. I mean, it was kind of a disaster.
0: Cade Horton was a big
1: injury. Cade Horton, big one.
0: And Ben Brown, to be sure, as well. Here's the 0-2. And that one in the dirt. That was the sweeper.
1: And, you know, Craig Council deserves a lot of credit because he's always had to be creative this whole year and just managing his bullpen, even his rotation to some degree. Jameson Taillon got released. I mean, it was just a lot of problems.
0: The 1-2 inside. He almost hit him. And now it's even up. Two balls and two strikes. Yeah, no question. A challenge every night for Council trying to figure out how to collect 27 outs. Here comes a 2-2. Outside and a challenge from Carson Kelly. So ABS challenge right there.
1: Might be a little down.
0: And it is down. And the Cubs are out of challenges.
1: Yeah, it seemed like Kelly kind of had buyer's remorse on that. It was a pitch that he came up on because it was down in the zone. He kind of blocked himself and bought into his own framing.
0: The 3-2. Swing and a bouncer to the left side. Swanson off balance. Throw to first. Picked nicely by Bush. And a nice play by the Gold Glover, Dansby Swanson. And there's one away as they get Tatis.
1: Yeah, I mean, it's so critical to keep Tatis Jr. off the base for the Cubs. Swanson backhand, big hop across his body. Nice scoop, and you know Tatis can run, so they had to get that done quickly.
0: Just a beautiful play. Swanson, who's won a couple of Gold Gloves, the footwork and the hands, just impeccable. First one here to Dustin Harris is a splitter for a strike, and the count is nothing and one. Harris flied to right his first time. The 0-1. And that one is down. You could hear Eric Backes say it. There comes a 1-1. What a year it's been for Dustin Harris. I was mentioning, he signed with the White Sox December 18th of 2025. And then I'm going to try and get through his year transaction wire because it's pretty incredible. The 2-1 is outside. All right, so he signs December in 25 at the White Sox. Astros pick him up on waivers April 18th. He's released May 8th. The White Sox sign him May 12th. Released July 2nd. Next pitch, laced to right, Suzuki back, and he's there and makes the catch. So after being released July 2nd, the Padres sign him July 8th, release him August 5th, sign him again August 7th, and here Dustin Harris is playing and starting in a playoff game. Pretty cool. Flies out to right there.
1: I mean, I'm trying to understand, they released August 5th and 2 days later.
0: 2 days later they signed.
1: It's like,
0: hey,
1: you know what?
0: You know who we should pick up?
1: They thought it was someone else.
0: Here's Manny Machado now. First offering is in for a strike. I got an idea.
1: He said Dustin Pedroia. Let's sign that guy. Oh, wait a minute. It's Harris again. All right, we'll take him.
0: A 1-1 on Machado to pitch. Swing and a ball laced towards right center field. That'll touch down for a hit. Crow Armstrong picks it up on a bounce. And Machado is aboard with a two-out single. Man, when Machado is right, Dougie, he hits the ball so hard in any direction.
1: I mean, this is impressive because this ball is inside, and he inside-outed this. And he kind of thought he got jammed. And then you watch Pete Crow Armstrong try to cut the ball off. And it was like scooting, like skipping rocks. It was about to go to that wall. So it ended up being a really nice play by Crow Armstrong to cut it off because it was bouncing real fast.
0: There's Ty France. Doubled and scored his first time. 2-0 Padres. Bottom three. Yeah, the first pitch is down and in. That single, by the way, from Machado was 105 miles an hour. Mm. France back in the box. Gausman, two outs, man at first, and a throw over to first. And Machado diving back in. Manny with five stolen bases and caught four times. France digs back in. A little bit of a crouch right side. The 1-0. Swing and a ground ball to the right side. Hoovered up by Horner. Throws to first. France is out. And the inning is over. No runs, a hit, and one man left. End of three at Petco. It's the Padres 2 and the Cubs nothing. 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
11: 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This is what busted up game two.
12: The 1-0. High fly ball, right field and deep. Abreu back. He's on the track. He's at the wall. He leaps. See ya! A three-run home run from Bellinger. And the Yankees have broken it open.
11: Michael K. right here on ESPN Radio. Three-run home run caps a six-run six. 9-2 New York. They play the ninth. Three outs from facing the Rays in the divisional round. We're on to the fourth in San Diego with the Padres up 2-0. Let's go back to Doug Glanville and Boo Shambi.
0: Yeah, it'll be Michael Busch, Seiya Suzuki, and Ian Happ as the Cubs trail 2-0. And trail in this series 1-0. So the Padres with a win, and they'll be moving on to Milwaukee. Here's Michael Busch now. Nick Pivetta delivers. And that one up and in and misses. Ball one. Busch grounded out his first time. Padres got two in the second. And a Bogarts RBI single and a Salas sacrifice fly. Next offering, Busch swings and misses. And it's 1-1.
1: Well, Busch, that was a strange foul. He almost looked like he was in disbelief. He missed it or something. He was standing there kind of baffled.
0: Busch digs back in the pitch. And that's dribbled foul first base side past Jose Javier, who coaches at first. Quentin Berry is the Cubs coach at third. Cubs come out of the third base dugout wearing those blue alternate tops, and the Padres out of the first base dugout wearing their white pinstripes and their brown pullovers. The pitch. Swing and a ball lifted high in the air out to right. Sprinting in, Tatis, he's under it and makes the catch. Busch is out.
1: Well, we talked about Pivetta living in the air, but this is the type of living in the air he likes. You know, the Cubs are under the ball. They're popping it up. They're really high altitude fly balls that are lazy. So he's keeping it in the ballpark, and as long as it's playing, he's going to keep going to the well.
0: So here's Seiya Suzuki now. The pitch. Swing and a pop-up foul out of play off to the right. Suzuki in the final year of a five-year, $85 million deal that he signed with the Cubs. It's been a very valuable deal for Jed Hoyer and the Cubs. The 0-1 in the dirt. It was originally thought and expected that Suzuki was actually going to sign with the Padres, but it did not happen. And he has provided a lot of value. The 1-1. Swing and a ball lined into center field and a base hit. Suzuki with the knock.

0: Because, you know, he kind of stays, you know, he's steady and he's stubborn to his routine. And he kind of gives you, this is what he gives you. He's a switch hitter. He's not necessarily hitting for high average. He's going to walk a ton. He's going to have his strikeouts. He's going to win the Gold Glove in left field. This is just kind of what he's done every year.
1: The 2-0 is downstairs, and now it's 3-0. A half another guy. He's got about a 13% walk rate. And trying to set the table here with Nico Hoerner in the on-deck circle. Pivetta the 3-0. And that one misses. It's ball four. And now they're two on and one out. And Hoerner coming up to the plate. And Craig Stammen on the phone. Now, for Stammen, his first time he called down there, they had Bradley Rodriguez up and throwing. And now, to buy him some time, Ruben Niebla, the pitching coach, will take the long, slow walk out to the mound.
0: Yeah, the Padres are not going to waste a lot of time today. I mean, Pivetta battled last time. They're not going to continue to put him in high-leverage situations if he's, you know, self-inflicting. And so when you have all these guys, basically like fire brigade they have out in the bullpen, they're going to eventually just stamp it out.
1: Yeah, it is Bradley Rodriguez again up and loosening. So for the second time, he's getting warm. And the Cubs trying to cash in a chance with two on and one out, trailing 2-0. We're in the fourth. Padres with a win. And it's on to the division series and a date with the Brewers. Here's Nico Hoerner now, 0 for 1. First and second, one out. Pivetta fires. And that's outside. Talk about how Pivetta likes to live on that upper portion of the strike zone. Hoerner is a guy that can get to that pitch. 1-0. Pivetta fires. Swing and a bouncer, foul third base side. And now 1-1 on Nico Hoerner, who actually made his big league debut in this park back September 9, 2019. His first pro season had come to a close. He was on his couch, and the Cubs needed some infield help. The 1-1 here from Nick Pivetta. And a good eye by Hoerner as he takes in the dirt. That was a curveball. It's 2-1.
0: Yeah, Pavetta's really searching for it right now. He's throwing curveballs during the season only 9% to righty, so he's now doubled up on Nico Hoerner. He's trying to find something he could command.
1: 2-1 to Cal. Pivetta deals. Swing and a ground ball up the middle. That's a base hit. Here comes Suzuki around third on his way to the plate. He's in to score. It's an RBI single for Nico Hoerner. The Cubs are on the board. It's a 2-1 game.
0: Yeah, I don't think there's going to be much more rope here for Pivetta. I mean, his command has been elusive the last two innings. He's resorting to low percentage pitches. And even that one, he tried to elevate. He got it down in the zone and right on the barrel of Nico Hoerner.
1: Yeah, Dougie, you were spot on. Craig Stammen out of the dugout. And Stammen making the walk to the mound. And it looks like the night is over for Nick Pivetta. So Stammen will take the baseball from Pivetta. The pitching change. Call to the bullpen with one out. Here in the fourth, Padres 2 and the Cubs 1. 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
1: Jim Basquiat, our baseball tonight studios. They've gone final in the Bronx. The Yankees wrap up the Red Sox 9-2, outscoring Boston 18-2 in the series. Next up for them, the Rays in the ALDS. Game one is Saturday. New York was beaten in the season series 7-6 by Tampa, including 5-2 at home for those Rays. Cubs have the tying and go-ahead runs aboard, down 2-1 in the fourth inning with the Padres in the pen. Let's go back to Petco Park with Doug Glanville and Boog Sciambi.
2: All right, Jim, thanks so much. Bradley Rodriguez will come into the game here in the fourth. And, Doug, you were all over it. And I think a smart move for Craig Stammen, a short leash on Nick Pivetta, and he goes to one of his top relievers here.
3: And he's got so many top relievers. That's the thing about this Padre bullpen. And he's not going to just sit back in high-leverage situations, game-tying situations, and not put the leverage. And Pivetta was, you know, losing it. The command wasn't there. He was starting to almost invent pitches, curveballs to righties, and it was absolutely time.
2: Rodriguez, the 22-year-old who was signed out of Venezuela, got a $370,000 signing bonus in 21. Delivers to Shaw, and a swing and a miss. And it's nothing in one. And Bradley Rodriguez epitomizes what baseball is like in 2026. His average fastball is 98 miles an hour, but he throws his changeup most frequently. The set, the 0-1. Swing and a miss. And Shaw tardy on both of those.
3: Yeah, he's going after Shaw. Elevated fastballs, four seam, and looks like Shaw's swinging for the changeup, and it's not there.
2: Happ at second, Horner at first, and the Padres with a 2-1 lead. Shaw back in, 0-2 now. The pitch, swing and a miss, struck him out, and Matt Shaw is down on strikes.
3: I mean, that was just a good hard-throwing fastball sequence. He said, all right, he's late, I'm just going to keep going. He didn't try to trick him with something else. He saw that he was late up, late in the middle, and just kept going after him.
2: So here's Carson Kelly now. Kelly singled his first time up. Cubs have two on with two out and a run in. Padres lead it 2-1, top four, the pitch. And that's inside, and it hit him. It hit Carson Kelly on the elbow, and now the bases will be loaded. So a four-seamer at 99 that got away and clipped that elbow guard of Carson Kelly and then redirected into the mitt of Ethan Salas.
3: It looked like Rodriguez just overthrew that, didn't kind of get over on top of it, and it ran a lot into Kelly.
2: Here's Dansby Swanson now. Swanson struck out his first time. The pitch, swing, and a ball lifted in the air center field. Playable for Merrill under it and makes the catch. And the Cubs leave them loaded. The Cubs do pick up a run. We'll go to the bottom of the fourth. Padres 2 and the Cubs 1. 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
2: Bottom of the fourth, and the Padres coming up to hit. John Ciambi and Doug Glanville with you. Our producer, Rob Kelly, engineers Dave Sniff, and the great Al Rosenberg is packed house here at Petco in a one-run game. Padres 2, and the Cubs 1. And if necessary, it'll be the Cubs and the Padres game 3 tomorrow in the National League Wild Card Series at 8 o'clock Eastern on NBC. And here on ESPN Radio, Sirius XM Channel 80. There's Jackson Merrill down. And the pitch. Swing and a little bouncer. Foul of first. And Michael Busch will pick it up. That one past first base coach Dave Macias. Bob Henley coaches at third. Merrill and Bogarts, and then Salas. The pitch, swing and a miss, and that was the splitter.
3: You know, he's done, one thing about Gausman is that, you know, it's like the same window, right? You talk about tunneling the fastball splitter; they just look right out of his hand the same, and the splitter just disappears. I mean, below the zone, very well commanded.
2: The 0-2 now, swing and a miss. He struck him out. Merrill is gone. Kevin Gausman collects his first strikeout of the night.
3: And that was a great splitter. That was the one for the chase, the purpose to get the swing and miss. And, you know, about three quarters of the way, it's in the zone, and then it was gone.
2: And the batter now will be Xander Bogarts, the pitch. Fastball for a strike. Bogarts ended up with an RBI single his first time up, homered in last night's game. The 0-1 is a tapper foul first base side. And it's nothing in two here at beautiful Petco Park. Over 47,000 on hand. This ballpark that opened back in April of 2004. Replacing the old Qualcomm/Jack Murphy Stadium. Here's the 0-2. Downstairs. But Dougie, did you get to play here?
3: I did.
2: Did you like it?
3: I did, yeah. So it was probably my last year, but beautiful ballpark.
2: 1-2 on Xander Bogarts. Here's the pitch. Swing and a ball drilled out towards left center field. That'll split the gap and touchdown. Bangs up off the wall. Pico Armstrong picks it up and throws it into second. Bogarts is in with a double. Xander Bogarts feeling good, swinging a hot bat. He finished the year hot, and it is carried over.
3: Yeah, and this isn't a pitch he really typically gets to. It's, you know, a little hard stuff up and in, and he got the hands through. Had to take kind of one hand off the bat, puts the barrel right on it, and smokes it into the gap.
2: Greg Council out of the dugout. We'll take the baseball from Kevin Gausman, and we've got a pitching change. Daniel Palencia, the hard-throwing righty, was up. And with one out and a man at second here in the bottom of the fourth, it's the Padres 2. And the Cubs won. This is the National League Wild Card Series on ESPN Radio and the ESPN app.
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1: 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Just 4 in 10 kids. 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
3: Jim Baskin, our baseball tonight studio. Chicago's other team is on to the division round. The White Sox 7-3 over the Astros sweep that series. First playoff series win for them since 2005. Chase Mydrot, the three-run home run. 4 in the first for the White Sox to get out to that fast start. 60 wins a season ago for the Chicago White Sox. Now in the divisional round, they'll face the Guardians, who they beat in the season series 7-6. Meantime, the Cubs are in the pen, bottom four with the Padres up 2-1. Let's go back to Petco Park with Doug Glanville and John Ciambi.
4: Yeah, and Jim, it'll be Daniel Palencia to take over. Hard-throwing right-hander at times will reach triple digits with that fastball. He endured an injury-plagued season. The guy that was penciled in as the team's closer to begin the year and just never was healthy slash productive enough. Towards the end of the season, found his form a little bit and on at a big spot here facing the 20-year-old Ethan Salas. Open stance left side. Palencia delivers. And a fastball for a strike at 99.
5: Yeah, that has some hair on it, I'll tell you. And he threw that one right at the knees. Had a lot of movement away from Salas.
4: Bogaerts at second. There's one out. Padres 2, Cubs 1. We're in the fourth. The kick and no pitch. A spin and a bluff towards Bogaerts at second. Palencia going with that high sock look. He looked kind of like a fire hydrant with that big lower half. And then he's got the bright fluorescent yellow spikes. The pitch, swing and a foul straight back. And it's nothing and two on Salas. For Palencia, the secondary stuff is not great. Slider and splitter, but thrown in contrast with a 100-mile-an-hour fastball, those pitches don't have to be spectacular.
5: Yeah, just almost act like changeups for the most part, something different, but he can throw hard.
4: Salas waits. Here's the 0-2. Swinging a foul back. And it remains nothing in two as Salas stays alive. A sack fly his first time up. It's been one of the top prospects in all of minor league baseball in the past few years. Certainly one of the top catching prospects. Bogaerts at second. One out. The 0-2. Swing and a foul tip into the mid of Kelly. Struck him out and got him with a slider.
5: Yeah, and that ball acts kind of like a cutter. It didn't have as much downward break, mostly just spun. But Salas swings under it because he thinks it's going to be a little bit lower, and the ball ended up staying more true.
4: Austin Hayes spot here, and it will be Gavin Sheets. So the powerful left-hand hitter gets an opportunity here in the fourth. Sheets, who missed a big chunk of time with a plantar injury, a torn plate in his foot, and he's got massive power, 17 homers this year. And a pitch. Check swing, called strike. And it's nothing in a one.
5: But all 17 home runs are off right-handed pitching. So this is what he's made for. The fastball pitcher, right-hander, big moment.
4: The 0-1. Hit in the air, right field. That one back on its way. And out of here. As they chant, holy Sheets. Gavin Sheets off the bench. He'll touch them all.

0: as he turns it around from Palencia. The Padres have a 4-1 lead.
1: I mean, Gavin Sheets, dead red fastball. And you talk about adjusting off the first one. A little jumpy on the first pitch, a little bit late, and he completely flipped the timing. Palencia went down and in, right into his nitro zone. And all he did was just swing the bat. He barely just flipped his leg. You know, his legs were based, and boom, backspin all the way.
0: So a two-run homer, and the Padres lead it 4-1. And now the pitch to Cronenworth misses. The 1-0 is outside. So Sheets with a huge hit. Two and oh on Cronenworth. Grounded out his first time. And a fastball down and in. Now for the Cubs. We touched on it last night as Tatis, Machado, and Bogarts went deep. The Cubs gave up the second most homers in baseball this year. Next pitch inside, and Cronenworth is plunked.
1: Yeah, I mean, he threw that ball. He missed the target by 200%. I mean, it might have hit him in the back of the shoulder blades. If anything, Cronenworth would have needed to step forward towards the plate to get out of the way of that. It was so far behind him.
0: And Craig Counsell out of the dugout with the Cubs trainer, Nick Frangella.
1: Yeah, this is a four-seamer. I mean, max effort. And I mean, it hit Cronenworth kind of at the number nine.
0: Yeah.
1: And he tried to scrunch his back in to step towards, and it just smoked him.
0: Padres dugout was unhappy, so was Cronenworth, who was staring a hole through Palencia. The Padres dugout was barking and letting Palencia know that they'll be sending him Christmas cards.
1: Right.
0: Here's Tatis now.
1: A lot of coal in those Christmas cards.
0: That's right. Tatis with two outs. He's 0 for 2. Cronenworth at first. And a throw over to first. Close play. And diving back in safely is Jake Cronenworth. He swiped 9 bases, was caught twice. Palencia deals. And a breaking ball in there for a strike. Tatis open stance on that right side. The 0-1. Swing and a fly ball down the right side, slicing foul. And that will get out of play. It's nothing at 2. Fernando Tatis Jr. had a couple of hits last night, including a homer. He also had a stolen base, and man, that was the play of the night, wasn't it? A stolen base, the ball kicked off of him, and after stealing second, he just sprinted around and kept on running and scored. The 0-2, foul back.
1: Yeah, I mean, he just is a game-changing player, and that was one of the moments where he just created a run out of nothing. He'll steal second, kicks off, rolls into left center field, and just kept going. And the Cubs defense were a little flat-footed, kind of assumed he would stop, and he did not.
0: Still only 27 years old. Palencia, the 0-2. Upstairs. And that one at an even 100 miles an hour.

0: Tatis waits, throw to first, and Cronenworth scrambles back in. Two outs. Padres have added two on a Gavin Sheets home run. There goes the runner. The pitch is drilled out to center field. Well struck. Pete Crow Armstrong back, and he hauls it in and then bangs into the wall in center field. Tatis gave it a ride, but Crow Armstrong tracks it down. The Padres add two more on the Sheets homer. We're at the end of four, and it's 4-1 San Diego. 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
0: Back here in San Diego at Petco Park, John Ciambi and Doug Glanville will go to the fifth. And Bradley Rodriguez will continue on the hill. It'll be the top of the order for the Cubs, trailing 4-1. Pete Crow Armstrong, Alex Bregman, and Michael Busch scheduled. Crow Armstrong 0 for 2 with a strikeout. The pitch. And a fastball in there for a strike. I beg your pardon. It was a 90-mile-an-hour changeup. Rodriguez comes set. The 0-1. Swing and a ball lined to right, but right at Tatis. He's there, and he makes the catch. And there's one away.
7: Rodriguez finally got into his changeup, which is the pitch he throws the most, 42% of his pitches this season. The four-seamer's right behind it. He has a sinker. And went back-to-back on that. And Crow Armstrong made a good swing on it, but just didn't have the angle.
0: Pitch to Bregman. Fastball misses down and away. Bregman 0 for 2, he has struck out and he has flied out, playing in his 10th straight postseason. The 1-0. And that one a little bit low. Salas started to challenge and then stopped.
7: Yeah, it looked like he would have won that challenge if he took it. But he's saving it for another day.
0: 2-0. The pitch. That's in there for a strike. The fastball and the changeup for Rodriguez, it's basically 98 and then 90. 98 and then 90. Right-hander from Venezuela. The 2-1. And that one is a bit low. Anthony Rodriguez, who They list it 6'1", 160. And I'll just say no. The 3-1. And that's in there for a strike. Or at least that's the person I want writing my media guy, height and weight. But I think the more likely answer is that that's his height and weight from when he was signed back in 21. 3-2. Here comes. Now back. He'll do it again.
7: Well, he's bringing the noise here. 98, 99, 98. And most importantly, he's living on the knees. You know, the locations are great. It makes that changeup play even better and get the chance to chase it out of the zone.
0: Here comes a 3-2. Swing and a fly ball in the air center field. Jackson Merrill makes the catch.
7: And that's the Cubs' seventh fly ball out tonight. So they're getting it in the air. They're just not getting, they're not pulling it very often. If they are, they're under it. So it becomes a sort of abyss of fly balls because they're not getting that drive. And,
0: yep.
7: And it's a good enough outfield to catch all these balls.
0: Two up, two down. Here's Michael Busch. Rodriguez fires. And that's outside. Ball one, no strikes. Busch has grounded out and flied out. He was one of the Cubs' Ironmen. Played 160 games this year. The 1-0 is outside. And the Cubs played 1,447 innings this year. Michael Busch played 1,399 of them. So all but 48 innings at first base. Next pitch is inside. And it's 3-0.
7: He didn't have quite the, you know, the power season he had last year, but he, you know, his walks were way up this season, and he was steady.
0: The 3-0. Outside, ball four, and Busch is aboard. Ask Craig Stammen pregame about, okay, so how many outs can you get from Rodriguez, Morahone, and Miller? And he said, I probably could get two innings from each of them. It didn't sound like that was a preference, and he did say he thought Morahone was best suited to go deep. The pitch. And Suzuki takes a strike. Four-seamer at 99. Right-hand hitter, Seiya Suzuki singled and scored his last time up. He's one out of two. The 0-1 is in there at the knees at 99. And now it's nothing and two. Busch at first, two down. Padres four. Cubs one. We're in the top of the fifth at Petco Park in San Diego. The pitch. Swing and a miss. He struck him out. And Suzuki down on strikes. We're midway here in the fifth. And it's the Padres leading the Cubs 4-1 in game two. 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

0: So two down, base is empty, and the count 1-2 on Matt Shaw. Fans waving the gold rally towels. The 1-2 outside. Adam, who works off the first base side of the rubber, his team with a 4-1 advantage in the top of the sixth. Here comes, and that one missed by a lot. 3-2, a slider that started out in the left side batter's box.
1: You know, the Padre fans, have, you know, they've created a nice home field advantage here. Just the way, you remember doing the Dodgers series where they knocked out the Dodgers and clinched here. And, you know, they've just elevated their game. And, I mean, it's loud. They got a lot of yellow towels going. It's impressive.
0: The 3-2. Swing and a ball popped up on the infield right side. Cronenworth squeezes it. And Shaw retired. And 1-2-3. Go the Cubs. We're midway in inning number 6. San Diego 4 and the Cubs 1. 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
2: 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Tennessee came up short against top-ranked Texas in its conference opener. Now, the Vols look to bounce back as the 3-1 Auburn Tigers come to town.
3: 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Scoop and score! And Auburn extends its lead.
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0: Back at Petco Park in San Diego, we go to the bottom of the sixth. Padres on top of the Cubs, 4-1 here in Game 2. And right now, let's pause 10 seconds for station identification. 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New pitcher for the Cubs will be the lefty David Peterson. And the Cubs acquired Peterson on June 25th. He pitched well for the Cubs. Here's the pitch to Jackson Merrill inside. And ball one. Overall, Peterson between the Mets and the Cubs, a 4.79 ERA in 32 appearances, 23 starts. The pitch. And a breaking ball for a strike. But the Cubs, 16 appearances, 15 starts, and a 3.70 ERA. So he found something in Chicago. The 1-1. Foul back. And now 1-2 on the left-hand hitting center fielder.
1: Well, you know, you also moved for a team that just was going through disaster right now in New York, and gets an opportunity, gets some postseason. Here he is, and very inspired by that.
0: The 1-2 is outside. Two balls and two strikes on Merrill. It'll be Merrill, then Bogarts, and then Salas. Padres lead it 4-1. The 2-2 is in the dirt. Big hit in this game. A pinch hit, two-run homer by Gavin Sheets. That was in the fourth. It took a 2-1 game and made it a 4-1 game, and that's where we are. 3-2 pitch. Hit on the ground. Diving play by Bush to his right. Gets up, throw to first, safe at first. Peterson quick to get over, but he couldn't beat the fleet-footed Merrill. It's an infield single.
1: Yeah, we talked about how the Cubs defense, it's an asset. They're leading in so many categories. Defensive runs saved, outs above average, but they're just not executing some of these plays. I mean, Merrill is super fast, no question. But Peterson's got to beat him over there. I mean, it's hit hard on that side, and that's it. You know, you got to find a way to get over there quicker, and the runner just outran him.
0: So a man at first, infield single for Merrill, and now it's Bogarts. Peterson fires. And that one is too low.

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9: Jim Baskel back on the baseball tonight. Post-game show on the heels of the Padres 4-1 series clinching win over the Chicago Cubs in Game 2. Let's take you around the bigs. Two more teams wrap their series in two, including at the ballpark in the Bronx. Yankees and Red Sox, New York, 9-0 in the series opener. They hit the Red Sox with an overhand right in the form of a 5-run eighth inning to put that game to bed. On this night, it was a 6-run sixth capped by this.
10: A 1-0. High fly ball, right field indeed. Abreu back. He's on the track. He's at the wall. He leaps. See ya! A 3-run home run for Bellinger. And the Yankees have broken it open.
9: Michael K. right here on ESPN Radio. Cody Bellinger goes out with two aboard. Yanks 9-2 over the Red Sox. They eliminate Boston in the wild card round for a second straight year, outscoring them 18-2 in the series. Of note, Max Fried, 6 strong, a run on 3 hits, 6 strikeouts along the way. The Yankees will get the Rays in the divisional round. And that series starts on Saturday. Bellinger says they go in with a world of confidence.
11: Step one, obviously win the series. Now got to go into Tampa and, you know, play against a tough team, but I think it was good. Obviously, winning those type of games are, you know, better than close games. So it was good. A few off days, and we got to, right, you know, get right back at it.
9: Meantime, Aaron Judge on if he'll be in that series.
12: Hey, you were doing some live at-bats today. First game of the DS is until Saturday. How are you feeling? Do you think it's at all a possibility?
13: You know, Saturday's a long ways away, but I'm doing everything I can all morning, night, during the game, everything to prepare myself to be ready to go. So, yeah, I want to be in there, so we'll see what happens.
9: Yeah, you know he's chomping at the bit to get back on that field, no doubt about it. How about these Chicago White Sox? They were a 60-win team just a season ago. Well, they look to wrap up the Astros. Hit Houston with a 4-run first inning. Hunter Brown lasting 2/3 of a frame, but it was 4-3 in the sixth. Two aboard for Chase Meidrum.
14: Infield up for Houston. 3-1 pitch. Swing and a ball in the air. Left field and deep. Alvarez back. Turns. Looks. Gone! Chase Meidrum rockets a 3-run homer to left center. And the White Sox have taken a 7-3 lead.
9: Indeed, Roxy Bernstein. And they win it 7-3. First playoff series win for them since 2005. What more can you say about Will Venable, their skipper, leading them to the divisional round? They'll take on the Guardians in that ALDS. And that on Saturday, this Venable.
15: I think, you know, we talked about this club throughout the year and the ability to just keep fighting, you know, and I think that it's fair to say in those middle innings there, you know, you get the early lead and they score 3 runs on the 3 solo homers. They definitely had the momentum there in the middle innings of the game. And so it was really important for us to just try and find a way. And I thought the guys really bared down and, you know, starting with Benny drawing that walk, did a great job of making it happen. And, you know, I think it's a really good inning, really good moment to point to that really, you know, exemplifies this team and their spirit, and they're just, you know, them not giving up. They just never give up. They always think they have a chance. Obviously, we have a lead at that point, too, but it really didn't feel like it. The Astros definitely had the momentum, but the guys did a great job of continuing to fight.
9: Meantime, the Phillies were 6 outs away from their season, going up in smoke in Atlanta.
16: 3-2, swinging a high, deep drive right field. Forget about this one. That is gone. And that one off the high brick of the chop house in right field. Schwarber just destroyed it, and this is a one-run game. It's been swinging a high, deep drive right field. This one's way back. That one's gone. Bryce Harper going back-to-back with Schwarber, and the Phillies tie the game. 3-3.
9: Yeah, and it went to extras. Dave O'Brien even at 3. A 10th inning, Alec Boehm stepped up and out.
16: On a punch. Here's the 1-1. Swing and a high fly ball right field. That's hit well. Backing up Acuna, turning around, and that ball is gone. Home run, Alec Boehm to the opposite field. And here in the 10th inning, he's got the Phillies in front. Acuna started to sail back to the warning track, and then it had a second life, and out it went. And the Phillies, on the strength of yet another late home run, have taken the lead 4-3.
9: That was your game winner as they get it done in 10. Andrew Painter, 3 scoreless to finish out the game. Don Mattingly, Walt Weiss, postgame.
17: Yeah, I expect to come out tomorrow, and it'll be a similar game, you know. Like I said yesterday, this is usually what it looks like when these two teams play. That's what'll happen tomorrow. We'll come out. We'll be ready.
18: Could Wheeler possibly be available out of the bullpen if he does not start tomorrow?
19: Yeah, we'll see. Again, all hands on deck tomorrow. I'm sure they're in the same boat.
9: Elimination game for both. Once again, our final score, the Padres sweep out the Cubs 4-1. They get Milwaukee in the divisional series that starts on Saturday. Our next broadcast is that third and deciding game for the Phillies and Braves. 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
1: Arike Ogunbowale with a record 45-point night as the Dallas Wings force a Game 3 with the Valkyries. 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
8: Back to school season means backpacks, schedules, and busy mornings. But there's one thing a lot of families forget to plan for. What happens when school germs start spreading and someone gets sick? Joining us now is Dr. Peter McCullough with some smart ways to be prepared before the school year begins. So, Doctor, back to school is exciting, but it also seems to be the time of year that families start getting sick again. Why does this season and hit so many households?
9: Because people miss an opportunity, and that is to use nasal sprays and throat sprays twice a day preventively. These have been shown to reduce the common cold, flu, RSV, and other viral infections, but it has to be done twice a day on a regular basis.
8: What are some of the most common health issues that families run into once the school season does start?
9: The kids are back in school, they're coughing, they're sneezing, and they clearly spread viruses and other illnesses. 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
9: 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We can use oral antivirals and antibiotics at home under the guidance of doctors through the guidebook and on telemedicine.
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2: 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Makar. 3-on-2 into the King zone. Makar the circle. Makar towards the net. Makar missed. Landeskog wide open. He scores! Oh, captain! My captain! Makar creates. Landeskog finishes. The touchdown is good. So is the extra point. 7-3 Avalanche.
1: Avs blow out the LA Kings 8-4, six different goal scorers, most in a season opener in franchise history. And when you get one of those lopsided games.
2: Word around the league is McKinnon, is he going to go? He tosses the glove. McKinnon's going to go and Frank Clark. Let's see what's coming here in the dog. The dog throws a right. Right by McKinnon. Right by McKinnon. Another right by McKinnon. Right by McKinnon. Another right by McKinnon. Oh! And down goes Clark. He's got that dog in him. Nathan McKinnon is done with the funny business from Brent Clark. Mess with the Bulls, son. You're going to get the horns.
3: Are you kidding me? I mean, McKinnon's been as feisty as I've seen him. And he just gave it to Clark, and then he threw the glove off, mocked him into a fight, and absolutely cleaned his clock.
2: McKinnon absolutely wiped the floor with Brant Clark. Did not expect that.
1: Altitude Sports Radio. Avalanche have defeated the Kings in the season opener in three of the last four seasons. Won all three meetings by at least three goals apiece. McKinnon winning that one. Holy cow. And speaking of that,
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0: Number 5.
1: Well, here we are heading into October, and you know how to make a Charlie Brown ghost costume? A pair of scissors and some bed linen. The crowd in San Diego knew that. Boog Shambi on the call.
5: Neil 1. In the air, right field. That one back on its way. As they chant, holy Sheets, Gavin Sheets off the bench. He'll touch them all as he turns it around from Palencia. The Padres have a 4-1 lead.
0: Number 4.
1: Record-setting night in the WNBA, and we saw it on ESPN. Dallas forcing a decisive Game 3 and getting a record 45 points from Arike Ogunbowale.
6: On the inbound, they get it in the hands of their playmaker. Their leading scorer, Paige Beckers. Ogunbowale, who's been excellent.
0: Number 3.
1: We heard the Wings going to overtime to force a Game 3 in their series. Phillies go to 10 innings and force a Game 3 with the Braves.
5: A lot of punch. Here's the 1-1. Swing and a high fly ball right field. That's hit well. Backing up Acuna, turning around. And that ball is gone. Home run. Alec Boehm to the opposite field. And here in the 10th inning, he's got the Phillies in front. Acuna started to sail back to the warning track. And then it had a second life. And out it went. And the Phillies, on the strength of yet another late home run, have taken the lead 4-3.
0: Number 2.
1: White Sox closing out the Astros in 2. Pulling away in the 5th inning.
5: Infield up for Houston. 3-1 pitch. Swing and a ball in the air. Left field and deep. Alvarez back. Turns. Looks. Gone! Chase Mydrop rockets a 3-run homer to left center. And the White Sox have taken a 7-3 lead.
0: Number 1.
1: In the Bronx, Yankees never trailed. They put the Red Sox away with a 6th spot in the 6th.
7: 1-0. High fly ball, right field and deep. Abreu back. He's on the track. He's at the wall. He leaps. See ya! A 3-run home run for Bellinger. And the Yankees have broken it open. Bellinger taking his time as he touches second base. He is soaking in the cheers of the crowd. He's not even at third yet. And he finally touches the bag, headed for home, and that one might have put the Red Sox asleep. A big home run by Cody Bellinger.
1: Red Sox see their season come to an end with a 9-2 loss to the Yankees. Boston manager Chad Tracy.
8: I thought they swung the bats great. You know, I think coming in with some lefties and things that we had, you know, I thought I just thought they swung the bats extremely, extremely well. So, you know, both nights it kind of started to accumulate late in the game, but they swung the bats great. I mean, right now it's regardless of all the special things that happened in the summer, and there was quite a few. The goals to win the World Series, you know, and that was that ended for us tonight. So it's frustrating, and I don't, you know, there's a lot of things you can say, but in the moment right now, I think the guys only care that we lost, you know, and it's going to take some time to get over that.
1: Season's over for the Red Sox. Three of the four wild card series coming to an end on Wednesday. There is one series that will see a decisive game three: Phillies and Braves in Atlanta. Atlanta first baseman Matt Olson.
9: We've won games after losses all throughout the season. So obviously playoffs and you know, this is a win or go home scenario, but you know, we gotta flush it. You know, they did the same thing last night. They lost and came back and won today. So it can happen. You know, hopefully we got a good crowd tomorrow and some good energy and play a good game.
1: We'll hear it here Thursday on ESPN Radio. Up next, the pitcher who wanted to stay in. It's ESPN Radio.
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2: Back-to-school season means backpacks, schedules, and busy mornings. But there's one thing a lot of families forget to plan for. What happens when school germs start spreading and someone gets sick? Joining us now is Dr. Peter McCullough with some smart ways to be prepared before the school year begins. So, Doctor, back-to-school is exciting, but it also seems to be the time of year that families start getting sick again. Why does this season hit so many households?
3: Because people miss an opportunity, and that is to use nasal sprays and throat sprays twice a day preventively. 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
2: What are some of the most common health issues that families run into once the school season does start?
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0: opener of their matchup in Atlanta, were able to pull out a win over the Braves. Schwarber, Harper, back-to-back homers in the eighth inning and then in the tenth.
1: A lot of punch. Here's the 1-1. Swing and a high fly ball right field. That's hit well. Backing up Acuna, turning around, and that ball is gone! Home run, Alec Boehm to the opposite field. And here in the tenth inning, he's got the Phillies in front. Acuna started to sail back to the warning track, and then it had a second life, and out it went. And the Phillies, on the strength of yet another late home run, have taken the lead 4-3.
0: 4-3, the final, as the Phillies tie up the series, a game apiece. Game 3 coming up on Thursday. Our coverage, 7:30 Eastern here on ESPN Radio. SportsCenter all night. Atlanta Braves will see a decisive Game 3 in their series. WNBA, the Atlanta Dream, will not.
2: Shot clock turned off. And for the first time since 2018, the Atlanta Dream are headed to the semifinals. They have a date with the New York Liberty beginning Sunday in Atlanta.
0: Dream with a 93-75 win over the Mystics to take that series in two. Meanwhile, Arike Ogunbowale hitting a three to send Dallas's game with the Valkyries to overtime. And then
3: Ogunbowale gets it. Working on the bigger Tia Space. An all-time clutch playoff performance from Ogunbowale. Her 42 points tying a WNBA playoff record.
0: She would finish with 45. That's a WNBA single-game playoff record. Wings a 108-100 overtime win over the Valkyries. That series is tied at one. 108 points tied for the most in a playoff game in Dallas team history. Straight ahead, they admitted they were at fault. SportsCenter All Night continues. It's ESPN Radio.
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0: I mean, the last year was it left a sour taste in our mouth, you know, with that tough series we battled head to head last year. We lost, but this one it came home, San Diego, so felt like we had an advantage, and we definitely played like that.
1: This Cubs team scored more runs than anybody in baseball this season. Your pitchers held them to one run in 18 innings. What was it like watching them go to work against them?
0: I felt like they got ahead a lot. They threw a lot of strikes, especially King yesterday. Nick had good pitches going today. He fighting a little bit with his command, but we got to understand he just came back from injury also, so he's probably not as sharp as the way he wants to. But when he needed some big pitches, he definitely executed. And obviously, we know about the bullpen, man. Our bullpen is pretty special.
1: And Xander, for you personally, you really got going in the month of September. That has carried over into the first two games of this series. What got you going?
0: You know, just continue to work, try to swing good pitches, and try to help the team out in any way. I mean, it's a good feeling when you are able to contribute, for sure.
1: Brewers are up next in the NLDS. Best record in baseball this year. How do you feel like you match up? How do you like your chances?
0: I mean, you obviously definitely like your chances, you know, but I think we're going to enjoy this one tonight, and then we'll focus on them once we get to Milwaukee.
2: Padres allowed one run in the series, tying their fewest in a two-game span in the postseason. Padres advance. They get the Brewers, the team with the best record this season. What makes them different this season as opposed to a year ago? Adam McAlvey from MLB.com.
3: They are better than that team because last year they did not have Jacob Mizorowski at peak powers. He, remember, lost his rotation spot last September and was pitching out of the bullpen in the postseason. That's what propelled him into this season. It all started last year in the bullpen in October. So he is at the height of his powers. They also have a sneaky good offense, second in baseball in runs scored, despite hitting the second fewest home runs. So they're going to test the theory of whether you need to hit home runs to win October baseball games. Pat Murphy thinks they can do it, and they won that way all year long.
4: How much better equipped are they to handle the Dodgers beyond Jacob Mizorowski this year?
3: Pat Murphy has mentioned a couple of times the toll that the National League Division Series against the Cubs last year took on the Brewers. That was emotional for so many reasons. It's a club he played a ton, obviously, during the regular season. It's the Craig Counsell storyline when he comes back to Milwaukee. They welcome him every time very heartily and not in a very Midwestern nice kind of way. And, you know, then the way that series went, the Brewers win the first two games at home, lose the second two at Wrigley, and then have to win a game five, kind of all hands on deck. It was in every possible way, super emotional, plus years and years of first-round postseason exits that the guys who had been there for a while, like Christian Yelich, certainly had heard about over and over. So by the time they got to the Dodgers, who, by the way, had their starting pitching all rested and ready to go just for this moment, a bunch of superstars all in order, the Brewers were sort of spent. Now, can that experience last year translate to better success this year? That's the hope. Because they have a very young pitching staff that didn't all experience that last year. But you think of the hitters in this Brewers lineup, it is a lot of players who went through that last year. So how will experience translate to better results in those moments is going to be the big question for the Brewers, and if they do draw the Dodgers again in the NLCS.
2: Adam McAlvey earlier on the Sources Tell Jeff Passan podcast. Padres went 4-2 against Milwaukee this season, tied for the best record by any team against the Brewers. There will be one game in the wild card round on Thursday. It's a decisive game three coming in Atlanta.
5: At the big board in center, and that is a strike, and that is the ball game. They win it on an ABS overturn for strike three, and the Phillies eke out the victory, and what a victory for Philadelphia. 4-3 to tie this series. The Phillies pull it out, and there will be a game three in Atlanta tomorrow.
2: Kyle Schwarber and Bryce Harper go back-to-back in the eighth. Alex Bohm, a go-ahead solo shot in the tenth, and the Phillies pull out the 10-inning win. Phillies' sixth team in baseball history to hit three or more home runs in the eighth inning or later of a playoff game. Phillies forcing game three. Dave O'Brien, Jessica Mendoza have the call for us. Back to Atlanta. Dave?
5: Jay, thank you very much. Terrific baseball game today. We've had back-to-back great games here in Atlanta. One for each side. The Phillies coming from behind. It looked like they were just about ready to cash in their chips, but that doesn't happen with the fight and Phil. Schwarber and Harper with huge home runs. Alec Bohm with the game winner.
6: You know, Phillies, it just feels like throughout the regular season, if you watch this team closely, that's when they played their best baseball, is when their backs were against the wall. So not only backs against the wall, going down 0-1, having to win this game to continue their season, but also in the game. I mean, you saw the Braves take the lead, kind of felt like that was the game. They were just going to be down. I think most teams would have been, but not this team, and not that their stars stepped up in the most.
5: You really feel that when you walk into their clubhouse, that confidence. Just talking with Kyle Schwarber earlier today. They've been in this spot before, elimination spots. That's part of it. But they also know how good they are and how they've won games so many times, particularly Schwarber and Harper with big home runs. You don't get any sense that they were questioning themselves at all today, even though they were down coming in one game tonight.
6: Especially you saw some big strikeouts. I mean, they swung and missed pretty big in some of their at-bats. But you're right. Kyle Schwarber understands it takes one swing. Now his 24th postseason home run, the most by any left-handed hitter in the history of the game.
5: Yeah.
6: It just tells you the kind of player that he is. He set that tone. We give Bryce Harper credit for responding, but to me, it was Kyle Schwarber coming up and setting that tone for Harper to back him up.
5: It can take one swing today. Three did the job for the Phillies as they rally to force a game three. It's the Braves and the Phillies here on ESPN Radio. Tomorrow, we can catch every pitch of the postseason, Major League Baseball, on ESPN Radio and the ESPN app. Right now, let's send it back to Jay Reynolds in the studio.
2: All right, Dave. So, yes, we have one game coming up on Thursday as the baseball season does continue. Primetime game Thursday. Our coverage, 7:30 Eastern here on ESPN Radio, presented by Gusto. We got ice. That's next. 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
18: Back to school season means backpacks, schedules, and busy mornings. But there's one thing a lot of families forget to plan for. What happens when school germs start spreading and someone gets sick? Joining us now is Dr. Peter McCullough with some smart ways to be prepared before the school year begins. So, Doctor, back to school is exciting, but it also seems to be the time of year that families start getting sick again. Why does this season hit so many households?
19: Because people miss an opportunity, and that is to use nasal sprays and throat sprays twice a day preventively. These have been shown to reduce the common cold, flu, RSV, and other viral infections, but it has to be done twice a day on a regular basis.
18: What are some of the most common health issues that families run into once the school season does start?
19: The kids are back in school, they're coughing, they're sneezing, and they clearly spread viruses and other illnesses. 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
18: So is that what you recommend parents do now so that they're not scrambling later? 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
19: 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We can use oral antivirals and antibiotics at home under the guidance of doctors through the guidebook and on telemedicine.
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1: We are unsportsmanlike here on ESPN Radio. 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Late last night, a trade went down in the NFL. A trade that was hinted at by one of the teams for a while. And that would be the Dallas Cowboys trading for cornerback Joey Porter Jr. from the Pittsburgh Steelers. The Steelers on Wednesday night agreed to trade Porter to the Cowboys for a 27 sixth round pick and a 28 second round pick. Sources told ESPN, of course,

0: There was the guaranteed money dispute with Joey Porter Jr. and the Pittsburgh Steelers. The Dallas Cowboys have been hinting at the idea of we'll add. If there's someone to add, we'll go out there and use draft capital. If there's someone to add, there's nothing more dangerous than an old man with money, was the quote from Jerry Jones. CC, what did the Cowboys get here in Joey Porter Jr.?
1: Well, they got somebody that can lock down when it comes to being able to cover receivers man-to-man. I got to be honest, looking at the Cowboys' secondary and their depth chart, Joey Porter Jr. may well step in and be the best player in that secondary. He's that good, right? And so I think the Dallas Cowboys had to find a way to try to upgrade on the defensive end, and their biggest needs were edge rusher and secondary. Now, Siobhan Revelle and Kobe Durant had some injuries that they sustained in the early goings. Those aren't expected to be long-term, but with guys in the back end being nicked up, it created even more urgency for the Cowboys to make a move in that aspect of their team. So I like the decision to go after somebody like Joey Porter Jr. He brings an aggressiveness. He brings a swagger. We know who his daddy was. We know all of the things that come along with that in terms of the culture, the attitude. The Dallas Cowboys need that on the defensive side of the ball. And so this is why Jerry Jones got aggressive and gave up a second-round pick in 2028 in order to acquire JPJ.
2: He's also probably looking at the landscape of that division and saying, if we're going to be aggressive, now's the time to do it. First couple weeks of the season, all these teams are finding their rhythm, but you have the Giants, who have their quarterback, who's lost for the season, unfortunately, and you have the Commanders with Jaden Daniels banged up. I know that they just won a game, but how sustainable is that, and how good are they going to be?
1: Yeah.
2: Meanwhile, while the Eagles are sitting there 2-1, there's questions about the offense. There's questions about that team. So Jerry's probably looking at the Cowboys and saying, I felt great about my squad heading into the season. Through the first 3 weeks, are there areas of improvement? Sure. But if I can go out there and remedy some of that, if I can help this team, I think we might have a pretty good shot to win the division.
0: You think his back is going to magically feel better for Sunday?
1: Well, listen, you're not trading what the Cowboys traded for him if they don't believe that they can get him on the field. Because they need bodies at this point. Now, based on the reporting around this, it doesn't sound like a deal is imminent. But I got to imagine if you're Joey Porter Jr., this is a situation where if you're agreeing to go to the Dallas Cowboys and you've been holding out essentially or holding in with the Pittsburgh Steelers because of money, that there is some type of framework that's in place that makes you feel more than comfortable with stepping on the field right now for them. So I got to believe that Joey Porter Jr. is going to play sooner rather than later.
0: Well, and this Sunday, I mean, Cowboys Texans is such a big game already. It's like a life on the line game for the Texans.
1: Yeah.
0: And a what the hell were you talking about all offseason Cowboys players game if they lose? Like, if you way more interesting. Like, tonight, and we'll get to all of this, but speaking of the Steelers, tonight, the Browns and the Steelers. Insanely interesting if you project wins for both teams and then connect dots, right? Like, oh, imagine if they win, what happens? This game, Cowboys Texans, which Porter may or may not play in. If you project losses for both teams and the Texans start 0-4, you can't then revert back to, well, they started 0-3 last year. Cool. They're 0-4 this year. Mm. Cowboys 1-3, and it's like, all right, well, you're 1-3. Yeah, the Eagles may not be as good as you thought they were initially, or I thought they were because their defense. They have the Rams this weekend, so that's theoretically tough. Giants are without a starting quarterback in Jackson Dart, so maybe you still have a path. But at 1-3, and as Adam Schefter just tweeted out, the Cowboys now have two players they traded for to want lucrative extensions, Joey Porter Jr. and George Pickens, both of whom are represented by Micah Parsons' agent, David Mulligetta. Mm. That's his name. David Mulligetta.
1: Jerry Jones gonna know that name.
0: That's where I'm going. So when you're saying, CC, that there's likely a wink-wink deal, then I also have to assume progress has been made between Jones and Mulligetta. And if progress has been made between Jones and Mulligetta, then I have to ask, why couldn't they do that a few years ago? Because are they actually better off without Micah? Because all of this stems from, we're going to remove Micah and then get all these pieces, whether it's Quinnen Williams, whether it's Kenny Clark, and now Joey Porter Jr. Are the Dallas Cowboys better with multiple defenders versus the one great defender?
1: Well, I've been saying that for years now. I thought that the Dallas Cowboys should move on from Micah Parsons and try to spread those resources across the rest of the roster. Now, we'll see what ends up happening. We'll see who ends up being right. Both teams right now don't look great if you're looking at the Packers and the Cowboys. So we'll see who wins when it comes to the Michael Parsons trade, but this is a big chip for the Dallas Cowboys. This is really important to be able to add a player like Joey Porter Jr. The Dallas Cowboys this season, they've given up 7 passing touchdowns already, right? There are only 3 teams in the NFL that have given up more passing touchdowns. Joey Porter Jr. has not allowed a passing touchdown into his coverage since week 8 of 2023.
2: Ooh.
1: Yeah, that's over 1,000 snaps in coverage.
0: 1,000.
1: It's by far the longest streak in the National Football League right now. So that's what you're adding. He allows just a 55.9 passer rating into his coverage. So that's what the Dallas Cowboys are getting in theory.
0: So if they max out ability, not only money, if they max out the ability of Joey Porter, the ability of Quinnen Williams, the ability of Kenny Clark, that is more valuable to a defense than the singular maxing out of effort and ability of Micah Parsons.
1: Well, here's the thing, Ev. I don't even know how you would try to quantify that. Beyond winning football games. That's all that matters.
0: Well, right now they did more winning with Micah than without him.
1: But my point is this. Can Joey Porter Jr. help you move this defense forward from what we saw in Brazil in week 3?
0: Okay, that's a great question. I know you hate the hypotheticals you can't prove, but I'll do it.
1: But but I mean, that's what's fresh in Jerry Jones' mind.
0: If he's defending Zay Flowers. If he's defending... Now, they're not in man. They were in zone, so...
1: They were in man. That's the problem.
0: No, they weren't man.
1: They were in man. They should have been in zone.
0: Yeah. But if he was the one defending Zay Flowers...
1: You feel a lot better about your chances.
0: They're 2-1?
1: And I guess that's the point, though. When you have Joey Porter Jr. and you can put him on opposing team's number one receiver, you know, you have a better chance of being able to stop moments like that happening.
0: Got it. So while Jerry Jones has been hinting at this for a while, there's an argument simultaneously. This was planned for a while... And reactionary off of Sunday. Because he doesn't want to see that again.
1: Well, I mean, listen, I said this for weeks, that this is somebody that should be on the Cowboys' radar, along with the Detroit Lions. Like, right, I said Joey Porter Jr., amongst other names that were edge rushers up front. It makes sense that the Cowboys would make this move.
0: Our guy, Harry Douglas, will join us, Freddie and Harry, coming up next. 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
20: I will just say this. Because I really do like Brian Schottenheimer. I've been caping for him. I think his emotional intelligence is great. But that's now twice that this coach has made a decision that wasn't aggressive enough. That one where he's telling Dak, hey, if he's not open to me, I'm assuming this is the process. Because why would he be teaching the quarterback to throw the ball away in that situation? Don't lose it. And Dak is too good a soldier to go rogue and also call his coach out. He's like, we'll talk about my thought process later on. Because he's put in a position, and so he'll just eat it and say, I threw the ball away. And everyone will just be wondering also, lit up! Because obviously the keyboard warriors were out in full force after
21: it was
20: this one. Lit up that a $60 million a year quarterback, and he's too good a soldier to not go rogue and say, screw it!

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1: 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ESPN 2. So someone thinks that Michelle's madness, is all wrong. And
2: it's actually three someones
1: think that Michelle's madness is all wrong.
3: Oh, I wonder.
4: No, hold on.
3: Okay.
4: Not Michelle, right. Not the actual bracket. Everything that was great.
3: Thank you.
4: The fact that who you guys picked, we believe, is completely wrong.
3: All right, let's hear it. Where would you guys?
1: Well, let's set up the bracket.
3: Go ahead.
1: Well, no, it's yours. I was giving it to you.
3: Our bracket for Michelle's madness this week, which we do every Thursday. It's October 1st. It's scary season, so we wanted to lean into that. But through 3 weeks, there are teams that should be very scared of their quarterback situation.

0: the teams that were competing for the title, the Tennessee Titans and Cam Ward, and the New York Giants and Jackson Dart. And the boys here, Evan and Canty, chose the Titans, the number one overall seed. But Vegas East, you have an issue with that?
1: Yeah, there are two teams that should have advanced further, the Packers and the Chargers. But the Chargers should have absolutely won this bracket. They are by far the team that's the most scared right now. They're looking at everything they thought they had completely collapsing around them. I don't know how they didn't win this.
2: Because I don't think that they think what you think. That's a lot of thinkings. What I mean by that...
0: You don't think that they think
2: I think
0: what
2: CeCe,
0: you think.
2: It just clicked with CeCe immediately, actually. And he's like, you're right about this. Here's what I mean. Pat and Cam and Nuno are saying the Chargers are a disastrous situation. The quarterback position is not what they thought it was. He's not going to be the greatest quarterback ever, all that kind of stuff. And they are in real trouble. I don't believe they think that. I believe that they think, we're going to figure this out here. It's going to click. We'll be fine. That's what I think from afar. I don't know how the Tennessee Titans, unfortunately, look at what they have at the quarterback position and think, we're going in the right direction. For example, if I said to the Tennessee Titans right now, straight up, you can only trade QB for QB from the draft that you drafted your QB. You could trade Cam Ward for Tyler Shuck right now. Would they do it?
3: Hell yeah, they would.
2: That's a problem.
1: And they would still not be good, so it doesn't really matter.
4: And they also have not committed anything to Cam Ward.
2: What does that mean?
4: They don't. They have not paid him a second contract. Like, they can, you know, next year, they could have a different quarterback.
2: General manager gets fired, and another head coach would get
3: fired.
2: But
3: here's the other thing to that point, Cam. It's not as if the Chargers can't trade Justin Herbert if they wanted to. Contract and all. Doesn't matter. You think if the Chargers were to make Justin Herbert available, there would be any shortage of teams that would want to make a move for him?
4: Who's your quarterback?
3: You don't have one.
4: Exactly. That's a big problem. Well, okay, and then Jim Harbaugh gets fired.
3: But I guess my whole point is, you have one, and where are you right now? Nowhere.
4: Exactly. That's why the quarterback situation stinks.
1: That's why it's way scarier.
3: But you can actually get a quarterback if you traded Justin Herbert, if you don't like him, if you're not convinced that he's your guy.
1: Yeah, but the Titans don't even need to trade.
3: If you're the Titans, you have no way of doing that.
1: Yeah, you do. You're going to get the first pick. You're going to draft a quarterback.
2: You
5: guys are missing the other part of why we think the Jim Harbaugh part of this. Like, you haven't been good. Like, we assumed that you were going to be great when you got and that, like, you were going to take them to the next level.
3: Yeah, they won 22 games over the last 2 years.
5: He's telling Greeny at funerals that Justin Herbert is the guy I want to coach.
3: No. There was actually winning with Justin Herbert and Jim Harbaugh. They went to the playoffs in back-to-back years. What have we seen from Cam Ward?
1: They were in the playoffs before Jim Harbaugh with Justin Herbert. They're just the same team, but with Jim Harbaugh.
3: Okay. No, hold on. They weren't in the playoffs back-to-back years with Justin Herbert. That's not
1: they
3: true.
1: Were in one of the years, and they missed the playoffs and brought in Jim Harbaugh. So they're the same team.
0: They've been in the playoffs. They haven't won playoff games, regardless of coach.
2: The Titans were in the AFC title game with Mike Vrabel as the head coach, and Ryan Tannehill as the starting quarterback, blew out that entire operation, that whole Rancarthon v. Mike Vrabel thing, went out there, got new head coach Callahan fired. The general manager comes over from Kansas City, has not put the greatest team together. Oh, my God, they got all the bald coaches. They're amazing. Pat Costello is going to be on the staff because all the bald coaches are there, right? Not a good start.
3: The last time the Chargers won double-digit games in back-to-back seasons, Marty Schottenheimer was the coach. Damn. God rest his soul. What are we talking about?
4: Right, like, we're talking about 0-2 in the playoffs.
3: The situation is way worse. Way worse. You haven't had a modicum of success with Cam Ward as your quarterback.
1: Yeah, which is why it's not scary. Because if Cam Ward just continues to stink, they're just going to draft a new quarterback and start over again.
0: I understand what they're saying.
3: But I guess my point is, if the Chargers aren't convinced that Justin Herbert is their quarterback, if they continue to stink, they're going to have a high pick. And, oh, by the way, they have the asset of Justin Herbert if they want to get more draft picks in order to continue to build their team. I'm confused.
0: I guess I hear what they're saying about the scary factor with the Chargers being this. Yes, you've had success with Herbert and Harbaugh, but not to the level of success that is expected with the quarterback who is that talented and a coach who has won everywhere he's been. He's been to a Super Bowl. He's won a national championship. He's a good coach. Mm-hmm. The through line is Justin Herbert. And through three games, not only are they winless, he does not look like himself at all. Clearly, there is something amiss between he and Mike McDaniel. And I guess the scary part is they're not going to move on from him because of how talented he is, because of the skills that he has. But if it's not the coach and it's not the offensive coordinator, he is the only thing you can look at. And you have to wonder if there's just something with him that they're never going to be able to reach the heights that they expected to.
3: I'm just so confused because we're talking about scary situations. I don't know that there is a coach in the NFL that would say, you know what? Rather than coaching the Chargers, I'd rather go coach the Titans. I who's making that choice?
4: Careful.
2: CeCe just broke down. It was such a ridiculous thought. He couldn't get a word. He's like, this is the most ridiculous thing he's ever been a part of.
3: It's preposterous.
4: He's coming into this season.
2: CeCe is officially losing it. He just short-circuited. What just happened to CeCe? Not his son keeping him up all night. The Titans Chargers, the weirdest debate in the history of sports talk radio. The blah versus blah. When you, it's like a negative versus a times a negative. It equals a positive. If you compare blah versus blah, you get a positive, and you get a short-circuited CC. 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
0: Back to school season means backpacks, schedules, and busy mornings. But there's one thing a lot of families forget to plan for. What happens when school germs start spreading and someone gets sick? Joining us now is Dr. Peter McCullough with some smart ways to be prepared before the school year begins. So, Doctor, back to school is exciting, but it also seems to be the time of year that families start getting sick again. Why does this season hit so many households?
9: Because people miss an opportunity, and that is to use nasal sprays and throat sprays twice a day preventively. These have been shown to reduce the common cold, flu, RSV, and other viral infections, but it has to be done twice a day on a regular basis.
0: What are some of the most common health issues that families run into once the school season does start?
9: The kids are back in school, they're coughing, they're sneezing, and they clearly spread viruses and other illnesses. And so it's important to be ready at home with a medical emergency kit so as parents, you can handle issues that come up with the children and avoid going to the urgent care.
0: So is that what you recommend parents do now so that they're not scrambling later? 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
9: For sure. After routine preventive measures are taken, the last thing we want to do is have a child get so sick that they need to go into the urgent care or emergency room for IV antibiotics. We can use oral antivirals and antibiotics at home under the guidance of doctors through the guidebook and on telemedicine.
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0: May in terms of giving him things that he can handle, things that you know he can do, concepts that you know he can execute. And they rolled that degree of simplicity to a Super Bowl appearance. Mm-hmm. But in year two of your relationship, now that you've established some rapport, now that there is some trust, this is the time to push him. This is the time to put more on his plate. This is the time to give him more responsibility. And maybe as a result of that, we're seeing a less than confident Drake May. That's why we're seeing the mistakes. That's why we're seeing him seemingly short circuit in some big pressure packed moments. And so I'm not in the excuse making business for the young man. That's not what I'm trying to do. What I am trying to do is explain how this could happen, right? The things that Drake May is now responsible for in year three, in theory, are going to be greater than the things that he's responsible for in year two or as a rookie.
1: Sure.
0: And so maybe a bit of what we're seeing, this quote-unquote regression, is the learning curve that comes along with more responsibility for a young player, because every quarterback goes through that in their life cycle in the NFL.
2: That's very great. Awesome reasoning, and I hope you're right. I had not thought about it that way.
1: I haven't either.
2: But then I go back to this part of it. Is it insulting to someone that is 3 years in the league to continue to spoon feed him? At some point, your son is going to be old enough to feed himself.
0: Yes.
2: If mommy and daddy keep putting the – I try to give my kids a kiss in front of other kids now. They go Mike Tyson on me.
0: Oh, no. I couldn't imagine not being able to give myself.
2: But that's what I'm saying. It's they graduate. Right? I agree with you. But now it's like they graduated.
0: With all the diapers that I done changed and getting up in the middle of the night, I've earned the right to give you a kiss in front of your friend.
3: You can't do that to your kid. What do you
0: I don't give a damn.
2: No, I'm with CeCe. I'm trying to like go all in and they're like, get away from me.
3: What are you, Tom Brady? Come on.
2: But it relates in this regard.
0: Seen the bills that come along with these kids? Please.
1: The least you can do is let me show you some love.
3: Don't embarrass your kids.
0: You know how much these coterie wipes cost? Please. Please. Smalls had to give me some.
2: You're relying on her to pay for it?
0: Yes.
2: And Smallsy in the
1: mix. I got gifted some and I was like, CeCe.
0: Yeah, I need these.
2: So is it insulting, embarrassing, whatever word you want to use, for them to say, Drake, we're still going to spoon feed you? We got to the Super Bowl last year.
0: What I'm saying is I don't think they are spoon-feeding him.
2: But should they be?
0: I think the entire playbook is open right now.
2: But should they be?
0: No.
1: But when are you going to graduate if not after a Super Bowl?
0: But that's my point, though, Ev. Like, you're going to have to go through this process at some point. Every quarterback does. And if you're thinking about it logically from the Patriots' organizational standpoint, he's got peak confidence coming off of a Super Bowl run in a season where he was second-team All-Pro. He almost won the MVP. Mm-hmm. Now is the time to do it.
2: Yes or no, both of you. That's it. Yes or no questions.
0: Go ahead.
2: Michelle Smallman, do you believe there's a rift between Vrabel and May?
1: No.
2: Chris Canty?
0: No.
2: I agree. No. Pat Costello, big rift between Pat and Nuno. We'll find out more about it during I'm Over It next. 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
15: 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Tennessee came up short against top-ranked Texas in its conference opener. Now, the Vols look to bounce back as the 3-1 Auburn Tigers come to town.
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0: great. And that's the best thing. But to have any structure, to really think we can take this thing to the next level, and have, you know, a balance where everybody has, you know, similar opportunities, like, it's impossible. And so this is a step in saying, I hope before they even just try to decide what the rules might look like, they actually have some power to say, here's the central governing body that everybody has to abide to, whether you like it or you don't. And I think, to me, you know, hearing a little bit of Jim Jordan on, I just heard it yesterday or something, that there's people in the places that have the right things in mind, not to hold us back in college athletics or to take anything away from anything that any, you know, young man or young woman deserves, but to just find a way to give us some structure so that we can grow the things that we want to be able to grow.
1: Coach, last thing quickly, because I think the version of you we are getting now is awesome as a Badger fan, 3-1. As you said, you know, you've had to change, et cetera. As a man, a father, a husband, was there any part of you that didn't think this year was going to happen? Any part of you in the past that thought, I may not make it as Badgers head coach?
0: Oh, well, I it's pretty well known that last year, you know, we sat, I don't even know when, October, early October, and I was asked, you know, is this where you want to be? And, you know, and it was an honest question. And, you know, I took the whole night just to make sure, like, look, I'm not going to hastily just knee-jerk say yes, because that's what everybody would say. So I literally did a deep dive and just said, look, this is, you know, a lot of people would tell you, you know, take the easy route. I don't know who would tell you that, but, you know, maybe business people. But yes, and I decided, like, look, there's no doubt. I've never and would never walk away and quit, not just on your program, on your kids, on your coaches. But there was also a point where saying, hey, like, we have to change some things, or in this landscape, we can't grow. And so I thought, for me, there was no doubt, but the idea that, like, the rest of, as you know, the university and the pro, and there's a lot of people that have to be all in today's college athletics to give you the opportunities to grow. And so there was never a doubt in my mind. It was more like, hey, let's hold each other's feet to the fire and make sure that we all want the same things.
1: Well, we got the right guy in charge, and Sean Eichhorst leading the way. We just got to get rid of Touch, and then we're good. Wisconsin head coach Luke Fickell, best of luck this weekend. Homecoming Camp Randall. It's going to be an awesome night, a day, against Michigan State. Thank you so much, Coach.
0: Awesome. Appreciate it, guys. Thanks for having me.
1: There is Luke Fickell. Tremendous. That version of him, as he admitted, was not there the last few years, and now we get that version of him with Wisconsin. Big game this weekend against Michigan State. We get Wine, Dine, and Combine with Mike T coming up next. 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
2: 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Tennessee came up short against top-ranked Texas in its conference opener. Now, the Vols look to bounce back as the 3-1 Auburn Tigers come to town. 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
12: Back to school season means backpacks, schedules, and busy mornings. But there's one thing a lot of families forget to plan for. What happens when the school germs start spreading and someone gets sick? Joining us now is Dr. Peter McCullough with some smart ways to be prepared before the school year begins. So, Doctor, back to school is exciting, but it also seems to be the time of year that families start getting sick again. Why does this season hit so many households?
13: Because people miss an opportunity, and that is to use nasal sprays and throat sprays twice a day preventively. These have been shown to reduce the common cold, flu, RSV, and other viral infections, but it has to be done twice a day on a regular basis.
12: What are some of the most common health issues that families run into once the school season does start?
13: The kids are back in school, they're coughing, they're sneezing, and they clearly spread viruses and other illnesses. And so it's important to be ready at home with a medical emergency kit so as parents, you can handle issues that come up with the children and avoid going to the urgent care.
12: So is that what you recommend parents do now so that they're not scrambling later? Get the medical emergency kit in case something happens?
13: For sure. After routine preventive measures are taken, the last thing we want to do is have a child get so sick that they need to go into the urgent care or emergency room for IV antibiotics. We can use oral antivirals and antibiotics at home under the guidance of doctors through the guidebook and on telemedicine.
12: Bottom line, back to school goes smoother when you prepare before the first bell rings. 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
1: 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Mike Tannenbaum joins us, ESPN NFL front office insider. We get one question apiece on the field. Football. And then he gives us wine, dine, and combine questions that you'll have at a dinner or at the combine. And Mike will reverse the interview and put it on us.
2: Beginning a recording.
1: I don't know what Mike just said. I have a feeling.
3: He said beginning a recording. That's what I heard.
1: Mike, you're recording this?
3: Well, they record the interviews at the combine.
4: That's right.
3: So if it's wine, dine, and combine, he wants to be able to see how we look in a part of our response to his questions.
4: Yeah, are we fidgeting? Are we stressed out by the quickness that we have to respond? I get it.
1: Well, hopefully Mike can hear us.
3: It's weird.
1: Mike?
3: He's a guest on our show, and he's putting us under the microscope.
1: I don't get the sense that he can hear us right now. Mike, are you there? I'm going to confirm that he can't hear us. Why don't we make sure Mike's off the screen? We don't want to put him in a weird spot here as we're going to get him connected. You can tell with Mike T that he could not hear us that entire time.
4: No, because he's usually very excited to be on an animated.
3: But maybe he's just studying us and see how we deal with adversity.
4: Oh.
1: It's all a test.
3: I don't know.
1: Did that ever happen here at the combine?
3: Absolutely. They ask you crazy questions. They just want to see how you're going to respond. If you're going to fly off the handle, if you're going to stay composed in different organizations, like different things.
1: All right. Well, Mike T is now back with us, I think.
4: All right,
1: Mike, we're each going to get a football question, then we'll go wine, dine, combine. Your reaction last night to the late trade between the Cowboys and the Steelers, Joey Porter Jr. going from Pittsburgh to Dallas, the cornerback.
5: Evan, I like it a lot for Dallas. It's hard to find corners that have length and athleticism like Joey Porter Jr. Look, he may not be Patrick Surtain or Derek Stingley. He's a good player, and when you're in season and you're in a competitive playoff run like the Cowboys are, and you say, how can we get better? I think that's being opportunistic. Obviously, it's a better trade if they could get him under a long-term deal. But, you know, now with De'Ron Bland, hopefully he goes back inside. He's not the biggest guy in the world. I think they can improve themselves at a couple positions. So I think it was a good job by the Cowboys.
3: Mr. T, clearly the Dallas Cowboys have urgency about writing their season. The Houston Texans at 0-3 damn well better have some urgency. They play in week 4. Who's this a bigger game for, Dallas or Houston?
5: Yeah, CC, I'd say, look, it's for both, but I would say Houston, 0-4 is improbable to come back from. And we're talking about a team with a championship defense. They have good young skill players. Again, CJ Stroud, we know about the inconsistencies, but if they could get this offensive line figured out, CJ Stroud's a good young quarterback that you could develop around. They need a win desperately. I just don't think they can come back from 0-4, considering how good Jacksonville looks.
4: Mike T, one of the storylines that's developed through the first 3 weeks of the season is the regression that we're seeing from Drake May, quarterback of the New England Patriots. Yesterday, he says his shoulder's all fine. There had been reports that there might be some sort of a rift between he and Mike Vrabel, his head coach. They both put that to bed yesterday. But as you're watching him and trying to diagnose what the issue is, what can you point to? Do you think that this is something that's only temporary that he can pull out of?
5: He's still a young player, Michelle. Absolutely. You know, he went to the Super Bowl last year. Maybe that was ahead of expectations. You know, he grew up in an athletic family. I really would be surprised if there's a rift between him and Vrabel. Look, he's made some really bad plays and bad decisions. He did last year as well, but there's a lot of good to work with. And let's remember, too, like, if we want to give him the benefit of the doubt, they acquired A.J. Brown, who's been out for most of the season getting hurt in the Seattle opener. So he's got to clean up some mistakes. I think one of the things that, when you watch him on tape, when he makes plays with his legs early in the game, that gets him settled in. So maybe there's more design quarterback runs early in the games to get him going. But I'd be surprised if, you know, the four of us were having this conversation in 6 weeks and we were still talking about the struggles of Drake May.
1: All right, at this time. We do it each and every week at this time. As Michelle always says, pause for production.
4: We're cooking spaghetti.
3: Yeah, exactly.
0: Wine, dine, and combine with Mike Tannenbaum.
1: Questions that you could either ask when you're out dining with people.
4: Go on.
1: Keep going.
6: What are you talking about?
1: Or it could be used literally at the combine interviewing players. And he asked us those questions.
0: On Unsportsmanlike.
1: Mike T, floor is yours, sir.
5: Okay. I'm looking forward to this first one, guys. You guys are all successful. They say success leaves clues. What clues do you want to leave for the audience?
1: Well, you want me to start?
4: Yeah, go ahead.
1: I mean, in terms of success, it's find the craft, not the subject. In other words, for me, people always say, oh, I would love to work in sports. I love sports. And I'm like, sports is not a profession unless you're Chris Canty and you're playing. What do you want to do within sports? So for me, the success, leaving the clues, love, in my case, I'm just speaking for myself, I love radio as much or more than I love sports. That's what gets the success, to leave the clues.
3: Make your friends before you need them.
5: Ooh, like that.
4: I like that one too. I would say ask a ton of questions, because if you're trying to get into something and you're trying to be the best at it and you're trying to learn how to be the best at it, you cannot be afraid to say, I don't know. I'm the first person to say, I don't know, if I don't, and ask questions and learn from people who are better than me and greater than me.
1: Mike T.
5: All right. You guys are on a national platform, but what's a hidden talent that each one of you have that nobody knows about?
1: Everybody knows about the trade machine. I can wiggle my ears.
4: Wow, that's very good.
3: Wait, that's strange.
1: I can't do it when I'm looking in the camera. It's weird.
3: I can play the clarinet and the bassoon.
1: I don't even know what a bassoon is.
3: But that's a hidden talent, so...
1: I have to look up a bassoon.
3: Yeah.
4: I have no hidden talents.
1: Called me a buffoon.
4: I'm talentless. I have no hidden talents.
1: What kind of horrible question is that? I mean, answer is that. Answer,
4: with
1: Mike answer,
4: T.
1: answer.
4: I don't have a hidden talent. I don't play any instruments. I don't speak another language.
1: Wait a second.
3: You rich well?
4: I can't rich well. If I was given the opportunity to rich well, it would be over for everyone.
1: I'm really good at scheduling also. I'm good at scheduling. I want to point that out.
4: I guess I need to develop a hidden talent.
3: You are outstanding at scheduling.
1: Yeah.
3: Yes.
1: Mike T. Wait a minute. You ran the New York City Marathon.
4: That's
1: you're
4: a hidden
1: runner.
4: Talent.
1: What? That's the most impressive hidden talent.
3: Running 26 miles is a hidden talent.
1: What?
4: I barely made it, though. I wouldn't brag about that.
3: The fact that you decided to do it is a talent in and of itself.
1: I'll give you another one for you. Playing for the tie. You're really good at playing for the tie. Like, if there's really high and really low, like, you're like, I'm going to figure out the in-between. I ate too much for dinner, for lunch. I know how to even it out for dinner, whereas Cece and I are like, all right, we ate too much for lunch. Might as well eat
3: double
1: too
3: down
1: much for
3: on
1: dinner.
3: The, double down on
1: we're
3: the
1: already
3: decision.
1: There. Yeah. What's the difference?
4: I never like to get too high or too low. Like, if you eat bad, work out the next day. Play for the tie.
1: So I have to give
4: stay
1: you your
4: steady.
1: Talents. Okay. All right. Go ahead, Mike T.
5: What was your favorite age growing up?
1: Junior year of high school, because like I was supposed to be the guy at quarterback, and that was like before I started playing, so they hadn't seen me start yet, but they saw me JV and freshman before. I like looked cool in the jersey. I was skinny and like I was cool, and they thought I was gonna be this big time quarterback. I ended up not being that big-time quarterback, in case people were wondering. But the thought of being a big-time quarterback was the greatest year ever growing up.
3: So fourth grade for me.
4: Fourth grade.
3: I feel like I peaked fourth grade.
1: Fourth grade?
4: You won a Super Bowl. You peaked in the fourth grade.
3: Nah, fourth grade. I was fourth grade, PS-153 in Co-op City. I was Jiminy Cricket in the Pinocchio play. And that was the part that I really, really wanted, and I crushed it. Like, I had the top hat and everything.
4: You were Jiminy Cricket?
3: Yes. Crushed it. Crushed
4: it. This is why I love this segment.
3: I don't know if I guess I was 9 years old, whatever it was. Yeah. It was Jiminy Cricket. It was awesome.
4: Wow. Unbelievable.
3: I think I have photos, and maybe there's a video too.
4: Oh, we need that.
1: Yes. Mike T, by the way, for those listening on the radio, has the biggest smile on his face ever. I'm going to read into Mike T.
5: Tell me more.
1: Mike T has the biggest smile because this is confirmation for him of like, oh yeah, not only am I doing this right, I'm doing this really right because I just got Jiminy Cricket out of CC just now. Well done, Mike T.
4: Excellent answer.
1: Smallsy.
4: I would say my favorite year of growing up, can we include college? Because that's still kind of growing.
1: My rules?
4: Okay.
5: At any age.
4: My favorite year of growing up, or at least the year that I can identify as the year that I grew the most, would be my junior year of college when I studied abroad. So my entire life, I had grown up in and around the Midwest. I had never left Missouri or Illinois. So for me to go to Italy and live there for 6-7 months completely changed my thought process. I learned how big the world is. I learned about different cultures. I grew a sense of self that I didn't have before. To be able to travel to Paris and not speak French and figure it out, it just gave me skills that I would have never had otherwise. And it reminded me that, you know, a lot of the problems we think we have, the world's a really big place and there's a lot of stuff going on. So it's not always about you and it's not always as big as you want to make it out to be.
1: All right, last one, in a minute or less. Here we go, Mike.
5: Yeah, Michelle, real quick on that. You know, there's a saying that typically, like, if you're sitting around a table and everyone had to put their problems in the middle of the table, once you everyone did that, you'd pull yours back.
4: Yeah.
3: Yes.
4: Like, no doubt.
5: So you don't realize how good you have it. All right. Easy last one. Favorite pizza topping?
1: Plain. I don't want anything on my pizza.
3: Sopressata.
4: Burrata.
1: These two say words. I don't even know what they mean.
2: What are we doing here?
4: I love it. A slice with some burrata
1: and a bassoon. I mean, Cece.
4: Too many crickets.
3: The combination you never knew.
1: I mean, seriously. Mike Tannenbaum, each and every week, we go wine, dine, and combine with Mike T. Phenomenal job as always, Mike. We appreciate it.
5: Thanks, guys.
1: Smalls, you and I are sitting here. We are dying to do what Cece did, which is bring that cap from Lids in here because our team stinks, right? Our teams are absolutely awful with the Packers and the Patriots right now. Cece got to bring the Ravens one in.
3: I did.
1: And the Cowboys one for that matchup, by the way, with Lids. Here, Smalls.
4: That's right, Evan. And fall sports are here, and there's no better time to gear up for your favorite team. 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
13: And all of a sudden, we got a Los Angeles Rams team. 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
14: Worst game I've ever seen. 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
11: I will just say this, because I really do like Brian Schottenheimer. I've been
2: Capen for him, I think his emotional intelligence is great. But that's now twice that this coach has made a decision that wasn't aggressive enough. That one where he's telling Dak, hey, if he's not open to me, I'm assuming this is the process, because why would he be teaching the quarterback to throw the ball away in that situation? Don't lose it. And Dak is too good a soldier to go rogue and also call his coach out. He's like, we'll talk about my thought process later on, because he's put in a position. And so he'll just eat it and say, I threw the ball away. And everyone will just be wondering also, lit up. Because obviously the keyboard warriors were out in full force. After
15: it was
2: lit up that a $60 million a year quarterback, and he's too good a soldier to not go rogue and say, screw it.
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10: 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Tennessee came up short against top-ranked Texas in its conference opener. Now, the Vols look to bounce back as the 3-1 Auburn Tigers come to town.
11: 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Scoop and score! And Auburn extends its lead.
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0: also they have a little bit of hope, but then it ultimately goes downhill. So Pat and Cam get boosted up a little emotionally in order for the inevitable to happen. Maybe it's a little bit of fool's gold. Yeah, they hang out to their manager.
1: Exactly. And I guess the best part about it is that Shohei Ohtani comes through.
2: Smokes
1: the Phillies.
0: That will hate
1: because
0: it.
1: Pat yeah. says he doesn't show up in the postseason.
2: That would be the worst thing ever for me personally.
0: That would be the worst possible outcome for Pat.
2: And it would be great for Evan, and so check it for sure.
1: I think we have to be rooting for that now as a show. We have to
0: for
1: be
0: Shohei
1: rooting for that.
0: To just
1: I actually wanted the Phillies to get ousted today against the Braves, but now I'm like, get past the Braves so you can get smoked by the Dodgers.
0: I'm kind of with you on that one.
1: Yes.
0: But also, if they beat the Dodgers in advance, that could be juicy for us, too.
1: But then lose. Ooh.
0: That could be juicy for us, too.
1: Because they would be so much
0: so
1: closer.
0: So close.
1: They'd be so close to it.
0: Quite the conundrum.
1: That'd be great.
0: That's Respect It or Check It here on Unsportsmanlike, brought to you by Midas. Coming up next, we're going to have Canty's Pick of the Day and our Unsportsmanlike Moments of the Day.
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12: I will just say this, because I really do like Brian Schottenheimer. I've been caping for him. I think his emotional intelligence is great, but that's now twice that this coach has made a decision that wasn't aggressive enough. That one where he's telling Dak, hey, if he's not open to me, I'm assuming this is the process, because why would he be teaching the quarterback to throw the ball away in that situation? Don't lose it. And Dak is too good a soldier to go rogue and also call his coach out. He's like, we'll talk about my thought process later on. Because he's put in a position, and so he'll just eat it and say, I threw the ball away. And everyone will just be wondering also, lit up! Because obviously the keyboard warriors were out in full force after
13: it was
12: this one. Lit up that a $60 million a year quarterback, and he's too good a soldier to not go rogue and say, screw it!

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5: I will just say this, because I really do like Brian Schottenheimer. I've been caping for him, and I think his emotional intelligence is great. But that's now twice that this coach has made a decision that wasn't aggressive enough. 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Don't lose it. And Dak is too good a soldier to go rogue and also call his coach out. He's like, we'll talk about my thought process later on, because he's put in a position. And so he'll just eat it and say, I threw the ball away. And everyone will just be wondering also, lit up, because obviously the keyboard warriors were out in full force. After
6: it was
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1: It's the Golics here, Mike Golic Jr., Mike Golic Sr. Got Thursday night football preview coming up in about 15 minutes. Steelers, Browns, great AFC North battle. And I mean that. Thursday night football, we might actually get a happy and entertained Al Michaels for all four quarters of this game. Not going to have to talk about the moon again, even though my nephew Jackson had to love Al Michaels and Joe Buck doing moon talk in the primetime games here. We only do goat talk today, though. Hall of Famers only today on the Golics. Delighted to be joined by Larry Fitzgerald, the Pro Football Hall of Famer, here on behalf of DraftKings, which we can't wait to talk about. But more importantly right now, Notre Dame dad, his son Devin, a wide receiver for the Fighting Irish. So, Larry, good to be with you. How's the experience been so far through a third of the season of being a Notre Dame dad now?
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4: 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Tennessee came up short against top-ranked Texas in its conference opener. Now, the Vols look to bounce back as the 3-1 Auburn Tigers come to town.
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3: 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Tennessee came up short against top-ranked Texas in its conference opener. 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

0: need something, they have questions or things that they need, you know, we're always going to be there. But I don't think it's necessarily right for us to be just like hovering over them and, you know, trying to tell them what to do every day.
1: 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It is October, so it is now Breast Cancer Awareness Month, and there's going to be something going on with DraftKings that Larry's going to

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And this is where LinkedIn Hiring Pro comes in, because it screens candidates

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0: It's an SEC showdown in Knoxville. Tennessee came up short against top-ranked Texas in its conference opener. Now, the Vols look to bounce back as the 3-1 Auburn Tigers come to town.
1: Touchdown! Scoop and score! And Auburn extends its lead.
0: Auburn at 17th-ranked Tennessee. 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

0: show. 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So, if you don't have the lead on the Padres going into the fifth inning, you're finished.
1: Yeah. You're done.
0: I think same thing against the Brewers, too, right?
2: They're very similar teams.
0: I mean, everybody throws 105 miles an hour, and their off speed is around 95. It's crazy. And that's why, you know, the Cubs are wrapped. They couldn't get the lead. They were done in the first inning. You know? Padres are going to be tough. And they're up against the Brewers.
1: That's going to be a great
0: series. They're built very great similarly. Series. Yeah, great although series. The Padres have more pop.
2: I think so. Yeah, a little bit.
0: So we'll see. But they are fun to watch. They're chanting holy sheets and then sheets homers.
1: Yes.
0: Like Don Orsillo's got that town wrapped around his finger.
1: Yep.
0: What a moment that was. They're chanting holy sheets and then he homers. And then when Mason Miller comes in,
3: oh man,
0: it's like Wild Thing, right?
3: Yeah.
0: But he's better than Wild Thing.
2: Yeah, I mean, he touched, 103 last night?
0: Right. And speaking of Wild Thing, by the way, that was the matchup in Major League was – Cleveland versus the White Sox. Look it up. And then there's the Braves and the Phillies. This has been epic, man. It has been epic. You're getting lead changes late. You're getting, you know, managerial decisions that you can talk about and hang your hat on or sink your teeth into. And, you know, the big one was the ball finding Bryce Harper in right. And it goes off his glove, and the Braves lose the lead, only to have unbelievable. Schwarber crank one out as only he can, and then Harper goes back-to-back. And then they tie the game, they get the lead, and they win it in extras. Without, by the way, a 10-inning game without a ghost runner.
2: Hey, go figure that. How about that?
0: Because Bohm goes oppo. And this is awesome. Bryce Harper was asked about how he was able to turn the page from that dreadful play in right to cranking one out to tie the game.
4: I'll tell you what I was thinking about Crew, my son, you know, what I would say to him in that situation. You know, I think it's a learning situation, not for myself, but everybody else as well. You know, right? I think you try to flush it as quick as possible. And man, I grew up playing a lot of big games, and not just, I mean, I've said it in the past about the postseason and, you know, but playing huge games that people are counting on you from the time you're 10 years old all the way till now. I don't think people understand what that feels like or looks like, because when you guys were 10 years old, you probably weren't playing in front of 3,000 people, you know, yelling and screaming at you, wondering why you're not the player you want to be or anything else. So I've been through a lot of situations to get me to this point. And, you know, you make a play like that and I'm hearing it out there, obviously. But how quickly can I turn the page and just get past that moment knowing that I'm still coming up to plate to hit and knowing that in the postseason it doesn't matter what you did the at-bat before, the inning before. It's what you do in that moment. So for me, everybody's going to make mistakes at some point, but it's how you come through in the next situation. So it's not that serious, to tell you the truth. You know, I think people take it very seriously, and don't get me wrong, I take it serious. But I think there's a mindset, especially for kids nowadays, is parents and coaches put so much on kids these days to have to, you know, come through and be great. But for me, it's how can you learn from each situation that you're in to come out great in the next one?
0: Being present, man. I love that soundbite. That's why we've just played. We don't usually play 2-minute long soundbites.
3: No, that's
0: being present. Thinking about my son. What am I going to say? By the way, he's been at this.
3: He's great.
0: He, don't forget, he came up as a 19-year-old with Washington. He's in year 15. He's 33 and in year 15. Man.
1: And he's another one. TJ, we always talk about the guys who were, the prince that was promised and this, that, and the third. This guy was on the cover of Sports Illustrated when he was in high school.
5: He was anointed.
1: He was anointed the next great baseball star, and all he's done is live up to it. He has been awesome from the get-go. Rookie of the year at 19, two-time MVP. The only thing that's missing is a World Series ring. Bryce Harper's a surefire Hall of Famer, and I know Sarah doesn't like him, but I'm a huge Bryce Harper fan, and I all he does is come up huge in the postseason. Dude is an absolute gamer.
0: Well, you know, with all due respect to your wife and your rooting interests, when Donald Arthur Mattingly can win and move on in the playoffs, I'm putting my thumb on that scale.
1: True.
0: My favorite player of all time, you know.
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10: 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Tennessee came up short against top-ranked Texas in its conference opener. Now, the Vols look to bounce back as the 3-1 Auburn Tigers come to town.
5: 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And Auburn extends its lead.
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4: 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It's an SEC showdown in Knoxville. Tennessee came up short against top-ranked Texas in its conference opener. Now, the Vols look to bounce back as the 3-1 Auburn Tigers come to town.
9: 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Scoop and score! And Auburn extends its lead.
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18: 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It's like, okay, sure, it worked for Tom, and maybe last year even it worked for Drake, and Drake's kind of a supercomputer too. Man, defense has changed a lot faster in 26 than they changed in 06, Josh. Everything was open back then, baby. All right? Like, we knew the rules. We were on top of guys now. These days, defenses be doing stuff.
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0: is Adam Schefter, and on this week's episode, the Giants trade for J.J. McCarthy, Drake May's awful start, and how worried should we be about the Los Angeles Rams? 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

0: 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We'll go look at some of the other series and get you ready for tonight's game on Thursday Night Football. 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
6: 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Tennessee came up short against top-ranked Texas in its conference opener. Now, the Vols look to bounce back as the 3-1 Auburn Tigers come to town.
10: 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Scoop and score! And Auburn extends its lead.
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3: The whole point of this thing had to be for Chad Tracy, run prevention, because your offense wasn't producing at the level of the Yankees offense, right? You'd gone 14 innings in this wild card series without scoring a run. And meanwhile, you see the Yankees put up a 9 spot in the first game. Even though you got runners at the corners, no outs in the fifth, is Sonny Gray my best option for getting out of this? Yes. Clearly it was. It was a bad look for Chad Tracy, was the wrong decision, and it led to his team, by and large, being non-competitive in this series. I don't think there's any doubt about that. Now, did they help their skip, the Red Sox? No, they didn't hit, and you have to find a way to be able to hit. But good pitching always beats good hitting, and that's the difference in this Yankees team this postseason as opposed to years past. When you look at the staff, when you look at the pen, you feel damn good about what they're bringing to the party.
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5: Late Wednesday night, a big trade in the NFL. The Pittsburgh Steelers-Dallas Cowboys. Pittsburgh traded star corner Joey Porter Jr. to Dallas for a sixth-round pick in this upcoming draft and a second-round pick 2 years from now. So where are we at with the Dallas Cowboys, where Jerry Jones said nothing more dangerous than an old man with money and that he's willing to make a move to improve the team right now by giving up draft capital? Well, two things now need to be proven out. Number one, that you're good enough to actually get to February 14th. That's the Super Bowl on ESPN because that's what your coach said. And Gotti, greatest offense there is, Dak Prescott. Well, in order to be the greatest offense there is, you probably need help from the defense. That's where Porter Jr. comes in. But really, the sneaky underlying story is this. You have three big names on that defense now that you acquired recently. Quinnen Williams from the Jets, Kenny Clark from the Packers, and now Joey Porter Jr. from the Pittsburgh Steelers. Can you prove that those three guys are more valuable than the one guy you had in Micah Parsons? That's what this trade is going to do for the Dallas Cowboys. A big Thursday night matchup tonight between the Pittsburgh Steelers and Cleveland Browns. The Steelers, 2-1. The Browns, believe it or not, 2-1. Both have quarterbacks that the majority of the fans probably don't think will be on the team next year. Rodgers already announced he's retiring at the end of this year. And both teams are heading in the right direction here relative to young players around them. So what is the goal? Because one of these two is going to be 3-1 at the end of tonight. And if you look at the schedule, it's actually favorable for both teams. So could both teams actually be on a path to win more games than they expected this year in a year that I'm not sure the fans want them to win that much? Why? Because they're dying for the young quarterback. Pittsburgh, I'm sure, would like to see what Will Howard or Drew Aller could do. We know the Browns fans would like to see what Shedeur Sanders could do. Here's the problem. You're both winning more than you thought, and one of you is going to be 3-1 with an easy schedule on the horizon. Positive spin? Negative spin? I'm just excited to watch it. For the ESPN Radio Sports Beat, I'm Evan Cohen.

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1: I'm Chad Ryder. In baseball, it's a do-or-die Game 3 in the wild-card round between the Braves and Phillies tonight in Atlanta. And on ESPN Radio and the app, with coverage starting at 7:30 Eastern, Phillies start veteran righty Aaron Nola. The Braves go with lefty Ray Kerr as their opener. The divisional round gets underway on Saturday, including the Yankees versus the Rays at the Trop. After New York completed a two-game sweep of Boston last night, ESPN's Tim Kirkjian on how the Yankees were able to take down the Red Sox so easily.
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3: The whole point of this thing had to be for Chad Tracy, run prevention, because your offense wasn't producing at the level of the Yankees offense, right? You'd gone 14 innings in this wild card series without scoring a run. And meanwhile, you see the Yankees put up a 9 spot in the first game. Even though you got runners at the corners, no outs in the fifth, is Sonny Gray my best option for getting out of this? Yes. Clearly it was. It was a bad look for Chad Tracy, was the wrong decision, and it led to his team, by and large, being non-competitive in this series. I don't think there's any doubt about that. Now, did they help their skip, the Red Sox? No, they didn't hit. And you have to find a way to be able to hit. But good pitching always beats good hitting, and that's the difference in this Yankees team this postseason as opposed to years past. When you look at the staff, when you look at the pen, you feel damn good about what they're bringing to the party.
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10: Adunze, I wonder if at some point we'll have a conversation. 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
2: 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It's an SEC showdown in Knoxville. Tennessee came up short against top-ranked Texas in its conference opener. Now, the Vols look to bounce back as the 3-1 Auburn Tigers come to town.
11: Touchdown! Scoop and score! And Auburn extends its lead.
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12: Late Wednesday night, a big trade in the NFL. The Pittsburgh Steelers-Dallas Cowboys. Pittsburgh traded star corner Joey Porter Jr. to Dallas for a 6th-round pick in this upcoming draft and a 2nd-round pick 2 years from now. So where are we at with the Dallas Cowboys? Where Jerry Jones said nothing more dangerous than an old man with money and that he's willing

to make a move to improve the team right now by giving up draft capital. Well, two things now need to be proven out. Number one, that you're good enough to actually get to February 14th. That's the Super Bowl on ESPN because that's what your coach said. And God, greatest offense there is, Dak Prescott. Well, in order to be the greatest offense there is, you probably need help from the defense. That's where Porter Jr. comes in. But really, the sneaky underlying story is this. You have three big names on that defense now that you acquired recently. Quinnen Williams from the Jets, Kenny Clark from the Packers, and now Joey Porter Jr. from the Pittsburgh Steelers. Can you prove that those three guys are more valuable than the one guy you had in Micah Parsons? That's what this trade is going to do for the Dallas Cowboys. A big Thursday night matchup tonight between the Pittsburgh Steelers and Cleveland Browns. The Steelers, 2-1. The Browns, believe it or not, 2-1. Both have quarterbacks that the majority of the fans probably don't think will be on the team next year. Rodgers already announced he's retiring at the end of this year. And both teams are heading in the right direction here relative to young players around them. So what is the goal? Because one of these two is going to be 3-1 at the end of tonight. And if you look at the schedule, it's actually favorable for both teams. So could both teams actually be on a path to win more games than they expected this year in a year that I'm not sure the fans want them to win that much? Why? Because they're dying for the young quarterback. Pittsburgh, I'm sure, would like to see what Will Howard or Drew Aller could do. We know the Browns fans would like to see what Shedeur Sanders could do. Here's the problem. You're both winning more than you thought, and one of you is going to be 3-1 with an easy schedule on the horizon. Positive spin? Negative spin? I'm just excited to watch it. For the ESPN Radio Sports Beat, I'm Evan Cohen.

0: Freddie Coleman. Welcome to the Afternoon Cool, known as Freddie and Harry, presented by Progressive Insurance. And Brian Schottenheimer is the coach trying to make it work in Dallas. 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
11: Jadarian Price for the Seahawks, who has now fumbled in 2 of 3 games, has been a non-factor in 2 of 3 games. I think this one can be relatively quick, guys. I don't think any of us are cutting him from our roster.
12: No way.
11: A first-round pick, right? Yeah. And it plays a position that's very hard to find. But Jadarian Price is cut bait as a starter for right now. We got to see him earn the trust back of this Seahawks staff. We got to see when Zach Charbonnet returns.
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6: Joining us right now from Chicago, Monday Night Countdown's Marcus Spears back here in the program. Are you a deep dish guy?
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14: As we know, I don't love Twitter/X. It's not a place I normally live. One of the greatest tweets ever from Mike Tomlin. Tonight, 8 p.m., my Minecraft city with a link. And then the graphic has him leaning back, images of the Minecraft city behind him. And it says rooftops, penthouses, and urban living. No notes.
1: 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It's an SEC showdown in Knoxville. Tennessee came up short against top-ranked Texas in its conference opener. Now, the Vols look to bounce back as the 3-1 Auburn Tigers come to town.
15: 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Scoop and score! 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
1: 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Sunday morning football's on NFL Network. The Indianapolis Colts and the Washington Commanders square off in the London game. Then Monday night football's on ESPN for a special night in Who Dat Nation. The Atlanta Falcons face the New Orleans Saints on the anniversary of the rebirth of the Superdome. 2 days, two incredible stages, all on. Colts Commanders Sunday at 9:30 a.m. Eastern on NFL Network. And Falcons Saints Monday at 8 p.m. Eastern on ESPN, also on the ESPN app.
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3: The whole point of this thing had to be for Chad Tracy run prevention, because your offense wasn't producing at the level of the Yankees offense, right? You'd gone 14 innings in this wild card series without scoring a run. And meanwhile, you see the Yankees put up a 9 spot in the first game. Even though you got runners at the corners, no outs in the fifth, is Sonny Gray my best option for getting out of this? Yes. Clearly it was. It was a bad look for Chad Tracy. It was the wrong decision, and it led to his team, by and large, being non-competitive in this series. I don't think there's any doubt about that. Now, did they help their skip, the Red Sox? No, they didn't hit. And you have to find a way to be able to hit. But good pitching always beats good hitting, and that's the difference in this Yankees team this postseason as opposed to years past. When you look at the staff, when you look at the pen, you feel damn good about what they're bringing to the party.
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4: The whole point of this thing had to be for Chad Tracy, run prevention, because your offense wasn't producing at the level of the Yankees offense, right? You'd gone 14 innings in this wild card series without scoring a run. And meanwhile, you see the Yankees put up a 9 spot in the first game. Even though you got runners at the corners, no outs in the fifth, is Sonny Gray my best option for getting out of this? Yes. Clearly it was. It was a bad look for Chad Tracy, was the wrong decision, and it led to his team, by and large, being non-competitive in this series. I don't think there's any doubt about that. Now, did they help their skip, the Red Sox? No, they didn't hit. And you have to find a way to be able to hit. But good pitching always beats good hitting, and that's the difference in this Yankees team this postseason as opposed to years past. When you look at the staff, when you look at the pen, you feel damn good about what they're bringing to the party.
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3: 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Tennessee came up short against top-ranked Texas in its conference opener. 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

0: in which they entered the league and were drafted. 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
2: Late Wednesday night, a big trade in the NFL. The Pittsburgh Steelers-Dallas Cowboys. Pittsburgh traded star corner Joey Porter Jr. to Dallas for a sixth-round pick in this upcoming draft and a second-round pick 2 years from now. So where are we at with the Dallas Cowboys, where Jerry Jones said nothing more dangerous than an old man with money and that he's willing to make a move to improve the team right now by giving up draft capital? Well, two things now need to be proven out. Number one, that you're good enough to actually get to February 14th. That's the Super Bowl on ESPN because that's what your coach said. And Gotti, greatest offense there is, Dak Prescott. Well, in order to be the greatest offense there is, you probably need help from the defense. That's where Porter Jr. comes in. But really, the sneaky underlying story is this. You have three big names on that defense now that you acquired recently. Quinnen Williams from the Jets, Kenny Clark from the Packers, and now Joey Porter Jr. from the Pittsburgh Steelers. Can you prove that those three guys are more valuable than the one guy you had in Micah Parsons? That's what this trade is going to do for the Dallas Cowboys. A big Thursday night matchup tonight between the Pittsburgh Steelers and Cleveland Browns. The Steelers, 2-1. The Browns, believe it or not, 2-1. Both have quarterbacks that the majority of the fans probably don't think will be on the team next year. Rodgers already announced he's retiring at the end of this year. And both teams are heading in the right direction here relative to young players around them. So what is the goal? Because one of these two is going to be 3-1 at the end of tonight. And if you look at the schedule, it's actually favorable for both teams. So could both teams actually be on a path to win more games than they expected this year in a year that I'm not sure the fans want them to win that much? Why? Because they're dying for the young quarterback. Pittsburgh, I'm sure, would like to see what Will Howard or Drew Aller could do. We know the Browns fans would like to see what Shedeur Sanders could do. Here's the problem. You're both winning more than you thought, and one of you is going to be 3-1 with an easy schedule on the horizon. Positive spin? Negative spin? I'm just excited to watch it. For the ESPN Radio Sports Beat, I'm Evan Cohen.